0: That's not fun.
1: That's true.
0: The enlightenment of God's power came into my life where I no longer looked at a female as a piece of meat, but I looked at a female as a daughter of God. So God now has renewed my mind, so now I look at females as being a blessing. That's how you share your time. Talk about yourself. Now, talk about yourself towards someone else who is struggling what God has delivered you from.
1: Yes.
0: See, I thank God for Minister Diana, her great testimony, how God delivered her from drugs and all that. Hey, I was never a drug user. Okay? That wasn't one of my vices. That wasn't one of my sins. All right? But she can minister. So if we come in contact with somebody in the ministry who had a drug issue, I'll direct them right to Minister Diana, because she has a powerful testimony how God has delivered her, well, over 20-something years? Yeah, 30-something years, deliverance. And she didn't go through the 12-step program? None of that. It was the power of God. So don't minister to someone. If you run into somebody who's struggling with something and you never struggle with that, don't judge them. Just say, hey, brother, sister, hey, you know, I'll pray with you. I really can't understand, you know, what you're going through, but I know how God delivered me from my sin, my vices, but I'll just pray. Don't judge. Oh, man, you hear that? They cocaine user. Fentanyl. You up there judging that they cocaine. They a crackhead. Look at that. And then soon you leave out of their presence, you go right home and pop those Tylenols all day. You drug user, you. The big drug dealers are not in the West End. The big drug dealers is Eli Lilly, Merck, Bayer. Those are the drug dealers. And you pop those. Can I keep this real or what? So don't judge. The scripture said Jesus was moved with compassion. Say, hey, I can have compassion with you, brother and sister. You know, I can't relate, but I have compassion. I don't know nothing about the drug. But let me refer you to somebody who God delivered from drugs. Let me refer you to somebody who God delivered from being a whoremonger. Let me refer you to somebody who God delivered from being a liar. Let me refer you to somebody who God delivered being a nagging wife. Let me refer you to somebody who God delivered an unloving husband who always made excuses. And God delivered them and set them free, renewed their mind. Now their wives, now that's my husband. He's so blessed. Let me deliver. Those are the kind of testimonies that we need to share. But not judging. Amen. You have another baby out of wedlock? Isn't that your fifth baby? And little do you know, you got a child over there in Korea calling out your name. Okay, I gotta wrap this up. Oh yeah, I'm not in no big hurry, cause I'm not eating. So, don't judge me. You say, Pastor, you judging us? Let's go real quick. 1 Samuel chapter 15, verse 23. We'll wrap it up. 1 Samuel 15. This is talking about King Saul. Now, when God first called Saul, Saul was very humble. The scripture said that when he was called to be king of Israel, he hid himself because he didn't think he was worthy. But we see now, it says now he's the king. Now he's full of himself. You know, he you know what I'm talking about. Yeah. You come into the ministry and you don't know nothing about God, nothing, you know, just humble. We hear the word, you just glean from the word, everything. You just love all the saints and stuff. And then, you know, you start experiencing the blessings of God. You start knowing, now you know where Romans is at. You didn't know where Genesis was at. Now you know Romans, where that at. And now all of a sudden, you start feeling yourself. This is Saul. Now Saul is king. You know, you get some knowledge of God's word. You experience the blessings of God, the love of God, the grace of God. You know, and now you feeling some kind of way now. So this is how Samuel deals with Saul. He says, Saul, for your rebellion is as the sin of witchcraft, and stubbornness as is iniquity and idolatry, because thou hast rejected the word, being unwilling. When you're unwilling, you can't hear God, so you're going to reject the word. And what is motivating that? Your rebellion and your stubbornness. You think you have arrived. And God, and what did we just read in Timothy? It said, God resists the proud. Here it is. And he had also rejected thee from being king. God has he rejected Saul. Why? Saul was too prideful. Now, look at the two. Saul was too prideful. David was a warrior. David was a killer. God told David, you would not be able to build the temple because of all the blood of your hand. David, when it came to the Philistine, the scripture said that he would cut their genitals off. David was a warrior. But God said, now Saul, he just did a little stubbornness and a little rebellion. David was a murderer. David was a whoremonger. He took another man's wife. Then he set her husband up to go to the front of the battle so that he can be murdered. And you know what God said about him? He's a man after my own heart. What? Because whenever he got convicted or rebuked by the word of God, he repented. And David, I think he reigned as king over Israel like 40-some years. Oh, yeah, he had to pay the consequences. Even though you ask God for repentance, God will forgive you. David should have died according to Hebrew law. But God said, okay, I'm going to spare your life, but you're going to pay the consequence. But he said, David was a man after my own heart. Because whenever the word came to him, he got convicted and he repented. Proverbs 17:11. An evil man seeketh only rebellion. Therefore, a cruel messenger shall be sent against him. When you in rebellion and stubbornness and hardness, and nobody can tell me what to do, and I got this, and I'm grown, the scripture said, a demon is released after you. And that demon is determined to destroy your life. But if you ever found yourself that way, only thing you got to do is repent. Just be humble. Repent. Willingness to hear from God so that you can obey. Proverbs 28:13. He that cover his sin shall not prosper. What is covering your sin? You won't admit it and quit it? It's that easy. Just admit it. Lord, I messed that up. Oh, I blew it. Lord, forgive me. If you don't do that, you're not going to prosper. You may have the appearance of prosperity, but it won't last long. Why? Because remember, the scripture said the ways of the transgressor is hard. That's why we should not envy the wicked. Because it said the life of a wicked is like a green bay tree. It eventually is going to break and crumble. But he said, he that covereth his sin shall not prosper, but whoso confesseth and forsaketh them, God is going to give you mercy. God's going to give you, he's going to extend some mercy. Because you look at them and say, man, all the stuff they have done. And look at that, they serving God and doing all that. I remember. God has extended them mercy. 1 Corinthians 11:31, last scripture. For we would judge ourselves. What do we need to do? Just judge yourself. Don't judge anybody. Just judge. You got enough time in the day, days in the week, in the month to judge yourself. I got enough to worry about what I'm doing or not doing to be worried about what you doing. Because I got to work on this. I got to work on that. I got to ask for forgiveness for this. I got to repent. I got to renew my mind on this. I got to walk right on this. I ain't got time to fool with. If I'm looking at what you doing, I got too much free time. Yes. For if we would judge ourselves, look at that. I tell you, God ain't bringing judgment. If we be willing and obedient, if you judge yourself, God ain't going to judge you. You judge yourself. Lord, I got problems with those Thornton donuts. Help me. Where God won't judge you. So when you go to your doctor and get your annual checkup, all your labs are good. All your numbers and people are, how did that happen? And you doing exercising, you running, eating right, and now you got third stage cancer. And like, how did that happen? Because you've been judging folks. The scripture said, bodily exercise profited little. I don't care how much you exercise, I don't care if you eat right, I don't care if you're on this diet, all that. But if you go around judging folks, you can be healthy as whatever. But you know, you look at some people with certain diseases coming like, man, how they get diabetes and their skin is thin as a rail? How is that? This. And God tried to bring it to them, and they wouldn't judge themselves. They would say, they kept saying, I'm all right. And God would bring that conviction and trying to get you to judge yourself so he will not judge you.

0: This last statement, and I'm going to close. You can't learn enough in the natural to fix a stubborn heart. I don't care how much you try to learn the natural, eat right, exercise, which all those things have benefits. I'm not knocking that stuff. It has benefits. But you, if you're doing all that stuff and you got a stubborn heart towards God, it's not going to help you. It's not going to help you. And then when you see other people, you know, I remember when Steve Jobs passed away. I think he was like 42 years old. Thin as a rail, all that. He died of cancer and stuff. And I heard on one of the podcasts, a guy, he was talking, he said, oh, man. And he was a wealthy man, Steve Jobs. Apple founder and stuff. And the guy said, hey, he could have talked to me. I could have showed him how to live long. All he had to do was eat some fat bag and some chitlins. Because my uncle lived to be 103. It doesn't matter how much you learn in the natural. If you got a stubborn heart towards God, I don't care how much you learn, how much you know, how much you think you know. If you're stubborn for God, that's why certain things will come upon you. And you look at other folks like, hey, maybe because when they got convicted by God, they judged themselves. And they was honest with God. And they said, Lord, you know, this is a struggle. And it's a struggle running around, hoeing around. And God convicted you, and you admitted, Lord, this is a struggle for me. And you kept judging yourself. Yes, Lord, I know I'm a hoe. And I need deliverance. And God delivers you, and then you marry that wonderful man who takes care of you.
1: Yes, thank you, Lord.
0: And then you over there judging your sister over there. How she get him? That good man, she's a hoe. And then your husband turn around and leave you for her. The very thing that you judge, you was judged with. We don't know the condition of a person's heart. We all struggle with something. That's why we don't need to judge. We just need to have compassion. Because your struggle is not the same as my struggle. But you know what? We all are struggling with something. So we don't need to judge each other. We need to have compassion. We need to lift each other. And that was the whole purpose of the Lord instructed me for the whole month, that we pray for one another. Not judge, don't judge one another. We need to pray for it, because we all have different struggles. Your struggle may not be like my struggle. Or my struggle may not be like your struggle. But we got struggles, so we need to intercede on each other's behalf. Pray for one another, the scripture says. It didn't say judge one another. Pray for one another. And what are we praying? We are praying that they will have a willing and obedient heart unto God. Because they have won. We have won. So that's why we don't need to judge each other. We just pray. Pray for one another. Did y'all receive anything out of this? Hallelujah.
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We'd love hearing from you. I want to read to you just one sentence that I got from a radio listener named Ellen. She said, "He is the great constant in a crazy world." I love the way she put that. I love the way Ellen put that. He is the great constant in a crazy world. And I want to read an email from Jan and Alan. "We were in Germany last week on a work assignment. We were surprised that we could get your program with the same clearness we have at home. What a blessing. We thought you would want to know." We do want to know, and that encourages us. Thank you, Jan and Alan. We're looking at the finished work of Christ, his crucifixion, and our next sermon in this section is entitled "The Scandal of the Cross," or "How to Handle the Scandal." The Scandal of the Cross, or How to Handle the Scandal. Our text is Acts 2:22-36. And our focus question is, how did the apostles handle the scandal of the cross? The preaching of Christ crucified was to the Jews a stumbling block. In the Greek, skandalon. A skandalon, from which we get scandal, originally referred to the trigger stick of a trap used to catch an animal or a bird. To the Jew, a crucified Christ was a contradiction in terms. It was unthinkable for two reasons. One, their mighty Messiah was to drive the hated Roman oppressors into the Mediterranean, not be driven himself into a cross with cruel Roman spikes. Two, their Messiah was to be called of God and close to God, not die under the curse of God. Deuteronomy 21:23 says, "He that is hanged is accursed of God." How did the apostles handle the scandal of the cross? In one word, magnificently. They used four lines of argument, which we will call prediction, condemnation, exaltation, and salvation. First, prediction. In passages such as Acts 2:23, 3:18, 3:24, 4:11, and also see 4:25-28, 7:52, 8:26-35, 10:39, 10:43, 13:27-29. Prediction. "You Jews allege that Jesus of Nazareth cannot be the promised Messiah because he was put to death. But the simple fact of the matter is that he could not have been the Messiah had he not been crucified, because your very own Old Testament scriptures teach that he must suffer and die." Second line of argument, condemnation. We see that in texts such as Acts 2:36-40, 3:13-15, 3:17, 4:10-11, 5:30, 7:51-52, 10:39, chapter 13:28. Great guilt is connected with Calvary, to be sure, but the guilt was not his, but yours. You killed the Creator. You murdered your Messiah. Third line of argument, exaltation. And this is emphasized in passages like Acts 2:24-36,
3, 15, and 16, 4, 1, and 2, 4, 9 through 11, 4, 33, 5, 30 and 31, 10, 40 through 42, 13, 30 through 37. The Sanhedrin condemned Jesus to be crucified, but the Supreme Sanhedrin in heaven publicly reversed their vicious verdict by raising him from the dead, exalting him to the Father's own right hand, sending the Pentecostal Spirit, blessing the newly formed church, and promising his great glory return. A fourth line of reasoning is salvation. And we see this in passages such as Acts 2, 36 through 41, 3, 9, 19 through 26, 4, 12, 5, 31, 10, 43, 13, 26, 13, 38, 39. The argument goes like this. You detest and despise the preaching about a crucified and risen Messiah. Can't you see that this crucified and risen Messiah is the only one standing between you and eternal fire? Through this man is preached unto you the forgiveness of sins. Acts 13, 38 and 39. Neither is there salvation in any other. Acts 4, 12. Our next sermon I've entitled The Blessings of Calvary, and our text is Hebrews 2, 9 through 18. Our focal question is, what blessings did Christ purchase for us on the cross? What blessings did Christ purchase for us on the cross? Blessings so many that Paul could pronounce that where sin abounded, grace did much more abound. Romans 5:20b. What are some of those benefits? Most of these come from Dr. Lewis Burry Schaefer's systematic theology, and I've added a few more to the end of his list. One, a full, final, forever payment for the sin and sins of the whole world. And all these points are accompanied by Scripture. I think maybe just share one each with you. The full, final, forever payment for the sin and sins of the whole world. John 1:29. Two, the fulfillment of the Mosaic Law. Romans 10:1-4. Christ is the end of the law for righteousness to everyone that believeth. Three, a redemption towards sin. Romans 3:24. Four, a reconciliation toward man. 2 Corinthians 5:18-21. Five, a propitiation or satisfaction of God's wrath. 1 John 2:2. He is the propitiation for our sins, and not for ours only, but also for the sins of the whole world. Six, the judgment of the sin nature, Romans 6:1-4. Seven, the ground of the believer's forgiveness and cleansing, Acts 10:43. To him give all the prophets witness, and through his name whosoever believeth in him shall receive remission of sins. Eight, the ground for the deferring of righteous divine judgments until Christ would come to Calvary to pay for them, to pay for our sins. Romans 3:24-26. In other words, God did not fully visit sin in the Old Testament, but passed over it in large measure because he knew Christ would someday come and fully pay for it. And that wonderfully freed up God to show so much mercy. Nine, the taking away of pre-cross sins once covered by sacrifice, Romans 3:24-26. 10, the national salvation of Israel, Romans 11:25-32. So all Israel shall be saved when the Redeemer comes to Zion and turns away ungodliness from Jacob. 11, millennial and eternal blessings upon Gentiles, Romans 11:12-15. 12, the spoiling of principalities and powers, Colossians 2:14-15.
13, the ground of peace, Ephesians 2, 1 through 18. 14, the purification of the things in heaven, Hebrews 9, 15 through 24. 15, blessed eternal assurance, Romans 5, 5 through 11. 16, the perfect portrait of God's love is painted at Calvary, John 3, 14 through 17. And 17, the sign and seal of the new covenant, Hebrews 9, 15 through 24. Indeed, the cross of Christ is the foundation of all our hopes and the fountain of all our joys. Let us pray. Thank you, Lord Jesus, for so great salvation. Amen. In the time we have left, I'd like to begin a new series of sermons entitled The Finished Work of Christ, His Resurrection. The Finished Work of Christ, His Resurrection. And under that, I have a several-part series entitled Resounding Reasons for the Resurrection. And our text is 1 Corinthians 15, 20 through 23. Question, why is the resurrection of Jesus Christ on the third day of such stupendous significance? The first point, attestation. It proves the claims of Christ. When certain of the scribes and of the Pharisees sought a sign from Jesus, Matthew 12, 38, as if he had not shown them so many significant signs already, Acts 2, 22. He gave them the sign of the prophet Jonas, Matthew 12, 39. For as Jonas was 3 days and three nights in the whale's belly, so shall the Son of Man be 3 days and three nights in the heart of the earth, Matthew 12, 40. If the resurrection on the third day could not convince them, nothing could. God's Son, Jesus Christ our Lord, was declared to be the Son of God with power, according to the Spirit of holiness, by the resurrection from the dead, Romans 1, 1 through 4. The Greek verb translated declared, horizo, is the word from which we get horizon. The horizon divides the land from the sky or sea. It is the line of demarcation. The resurrection marks off or designates that Jesus is the Son of God. It designates, it demonstrates, it declares that he is. To his apostles, Jesus showed himself alive after his passion or suffering by many infallible proofs, being seen of them 40 days and speaking of the things pertaining to the kingdom of God, Acts 1:3. The Greek words translated many infallible proofs and polois tekmerios were used in the Greco-Roman world of Jesus' day for evidence that could stand up in a court of law under the strictest cross-examination. The Old Testament law required two or three witnesses in order to sentence a man to death, Deuteronomy 17:6, 19:15. But there were over 500 witnesses to the one true life, 1 Corinthians 15:6a. Paul adds, of whom the greater part remain unto this present, but some are fallen asleep, 1 Corinthians 15:6b. What Paul is saying, in other words, is simply this. Most of these witnesses are still alive, and I would be more than happy to take you to any number of them so you could hear it for yourself from their own lips. The Lord is risen indeed. Paul in 1 Corinthians 15:12 through 19 made Christianity answer with its life for the literal truth of Christ's resurrection. If Christ be not risen, then is our preaching vain, and your faith is also vain. But now is Christ risen from the dead. Let us pray. Thank you, O Lord God, our Heavenly Father, that our faith is founded on fact. Amen.

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Welcome to Daphna's weekly Bible study. We are deep in the book of Ephesians. We're in Ephesians chapter 4. We're looking at verses 4 through 6, and we've been talking about the unity of the faith, and we talked about one body and one spirit, and now we are down to one hope of your calling. May the Lord bless these words to your heart today. We are living in a time where unity is so important. These are very good words for us, and may they go into our hearts and change our lives, and may we walk, and walk means the way of life, our conduct, and may we glorify the Lord. My desire for you is for you to know the victory that Jesus won at Calvary for your life, and included in that is the hope of our calling. One hope, one faith, one body, one spirit, and our one hope of your calling. This refers to the return of the Lord, and I love to think about that today. He is coming in the clouds of glory, and I get excited when I think about that. That is our hope. We do not put hope in our bank account, and we do not even put hope in our families or our churches, or our securities are in Christ Jesus, all of it, our hope. And that hope is he's coming back. John, the Apostle John, saw heaven open, and he saw the Lord returning. And it's still the truth today. It refers to the return of the Lord. Are you ready to meet him? Do you know him as your Lord and Savior? He's going to take the church to heaven. We're going to go up and be with him. And the Holy Spirit within us is the assurance of this great promise. We are sealed with the Holy Spirit of promise. We are sealed. What a blessed hope we have. Paul was suggesting here that the believer who realizes the existence of one body and who walks in the Spirit, who looks for the return of the Lord, is going to be a, get this, peacemaker and not a troublemaker. Are we peacemakers or troublemakers? That's a rhetorical question. May the Holy Spirit reveal to us. I want to be a peacemaker. It's important that we wear the shoes of peace, that we love one another, that we support one another, that we walk in humility, that we walk in the way of the cross, and that we prefer others over ourselves. So peacemaking, wearing the shoes of peace. I love that. I love that. I love that. Thank you, Lord, for that. Then we have one Lord. Moving on. This is our Lord Jesus Christ. He died for us. He lives for us. And one day he's going to come for us. What a blessed hope. That blesses my heart and spirit today. The things of this world should grow strangely dim to us. That blesses us. He's coming again for us. One day he's coming. Oh, glorious day. Oh, glorious day. It is difficult to believe that two believers can claim to obey the same Lord and yet not be able to walk together in unity. Someone asked, what is the greatest hindrance to Christianity? And the reply was, Christians. Acknowledging the Lordship of Christ is a giant step towards spiritual unity among people. And the Lordship of Jesus very simply means that we have come to the place of total surrender and that Jesus is in control of our lives. I want Jesus in control of my life and not myself, not worldly wisdom or knowledge, but the Lord Jesus Christ through the power and the person of the Holy Spirit. And if you do not know him as your Lord and Savior, I thought we would take a moment and have a prayer together so that you can pray that you will come to know him. So if you will bow with me, I'm going to read a prayer that I have.
And I pray that you will pray along with me. And if you've never received Jesus as your Lord and Savior, this will be the day of salvation for you. Heavenly Father, I have seen that I am a sinner, still in the life of Adam, and that I have committed sins. I believe you sent your Son, your only Son, the Lord Jesus Christ, to die in my place for my sins. I also believe he rose again and now lives, and right now I receive him into my spirit as my Savior. I surrender all that I am, all that I have, and all I shall ever be to you. I turn from my sins and from my selfish ways to live my new life in Christ, and I thank you for saving me. And may the Lord bless you as we prayed that together, uniting our spirits, uniting our faith in oneness to the one Lord that reigns over all. And we thank him for those that he saved. We thank you for those that he's filled with the Holy Spirit so they can walk in power and in victory and not in the lust of the flesh. And we give you praise, Father, in Jesus' name. So we have one Lord. Then we have one faith. There's one settled body of truth deposited by Christ in his church, and that is the faith. Jude called it the faith which was delivered unto the saints. The early Christians recognized a body of basic doctrine that they taught, they guarded, and they committed to others. And Christians may differ in some matters of interpretation and church practice, but all true Christians agree on the faith of the Son of God that loved us and gave himself for us. And to depart from the faith is to bring about disunity within the body of Christ. So we've looked at one Lord, one faith, and now we're going to talk about one baptism. And we're still in the first four chapters of chapter 4 of the book of Ephesians. One baptism. Since Paul was discussing the one body, this one baptism is probably the baptism of the Holy Spirit. The act of the Spirit when he places the believing sinner into the body of Christ. That's the prayer we've just prayed together, placing us sinners into the body of Christ. And that happens at conversion. And you can read about it in 1 Corinthians 12 and 13. And this is not an experience after conversion, nor is it an experience that the believer should pray for or seek after. We are commanded to be filled with the Holy Spirit in Ephesians 5:18, but we are never commanded to be baptized with the Spirit, for we have already been baptized by the Spirit at conversion. As far as the one body is concerned, there is one baptism, the baptism of the Holy Spirit. Being totally immersed or totally filled with the Holy Spirit. But as far as local bodies of believers are concerned, there are two baptisms, the baptism of the Spirit and the water baptism. So we go on there, moving into one God and Father. Paul liked to emphasize God as Father. The marvelous oneness of believers in the family of God is evident here. For God is over all and working through all and is in all. The unity of believers. We are children in the same family, loving and serving the same Father. So we are to be able to walk together in unity. Even our spouses, our children, our relatives, our blood relatives here on earth, we all have a higher calling. We're all brothers and sisters in Christ Jesus. I may be a mother, or I may be a daughter, or I may be a sister, but I'm also a sister in the family of God to all of those that I'm blood kin to here. So it's a higher calling, the family of God. We are the children of the same family, loving and serving the same Father. So we ought to be able to walk together in unity, just as in an earthly family, the various members have to give and take in order to keep a loving unity in the home. To God's heavenly families, that we must do the same, give and take. The
The Lord's Prayer opens with "Our Father, not my Father." So relationships are giving and taking. But Paul was concerned that Christians not break the unity of the Spirit by agreeing with false doctrines. And the Apostle John echoed the warning. The local church cannot believe in peace at any price. For God's wisdom is first pure and then peaceable. Purity of doctrine of itself does not produce spiritual unity, for there are churches that are sound in faith, but unsound when it comes to love. This is why Paul joined the two, speaking the truth in love is very, very important. One God and one Father, God and Father of our Lord Jesus Christ. The gifts of unity going on and starting in verse 7, so we will open our Bibles and we will first read the scriptures and then we're going to be talking about spiritual gifts, and we read in verse 7 of chapter 4, but to teach one of us grace was given according to the measure of Christ's gift. When he ascended on high, he led captivity captive and gave gifts to men. Now this, he ascended, what does it mean but that he also first descended into the lower parts of the earth? He who descended is also the one who ascended far above all the heavens, that he might fill all things. But to each of us is given grace according to the measure of Christ's gift. You are gifted. He has given you gifts. He has given his children gifts. And he's given us those gifts for unity. Paul moves now from what all Christians have in common to how Christians differ from one another. He was discussing variety and individuality within the unity of the Spirit. God has given each believer at least one spiritual gift, and those are outlined in 1 Corinthians 12 for just fun reading. It goes through a long list of different gifts, and this gift is to be used for the unifying and edifying, or the building up of the body of Christ. That's the reason we're given gifts, is to help others, to help the body of Christ. When you were born into this world, God gave you certain natural abilities, perhaps in mechanics or in the arts or athletics or music. These are natural abilities. In this regard, all people are not created equal, because some are smarter and some are stronger and some are more talented than others. But in the spiritual realm, each believer has at least one spiritual gift, no matter what natural abilities he may or may not possess. And a spiritual gift is a God-given ability to serve God and other Christians in such a way that Christ is glorified and believers are edified. How does the believer discover and develop his gifts? We could use a whole session on. It's fun to study spiritual gifts and for the Holy Spirit to come and be present and show you what your gifts are. It's so much fun. But we'll save that for another time. But how does the believer discover and develop his spiritual gift? And as you read over about your spiritual gifts in 1 Corinthians 12 and Romans 12, may the Holy Spirit shed light on your heart and what your gifts are. And I will be praying for you as you walk this exciting journey. And may you be blessed this week in the name of the Lord Jesus.

0: Yeah, all of the splendor and the glory. But sometimes, you know what? You're just like, this is a little dry, Lord.
1: This is hard.
0: Yeah, this is harder than I thought it would be. It's supposed to be rainbows and butterflies the rest of my life. So I say that to say, man, this is though we talk often about there are few things in this world that are worth it, that are worth you giving your life for. And this is one of them.
1: Absolutely.
0: That we get to participate in the fullness of salvation that Jesus brought. And it's love. It is just being captured by his love.
1: Yeah, there's nothing better.
0: Nothing better. It's a good language for it. Nothing better. Well, if you've journeyed with us at all, I'm going to do a 30-second recap. But if you've journeyed with us at all, we've been in Mark 8, and it is blowing our minds. Jesus is here, and he is excited about talking about what living in the kingdom looks like. And so in Mark 8, there's this section where Jesus feeds the 4,000. Powerful encounter, 4,000 men. And then immediately in verses 11 and 12, the Pharisees come and they want to dispute. They bring this heart posture of argumentation. I don't even know if that's a word, but they bring it. And and then there's this section in 13 through 21 where Jesus gets on the boat on the other side of the lake. He tells them, you know, why does this generation want a sign? You know, you don't need, I just gave you a sign. He doesn't say this, but he just did a feeding of a 4,000. They come and say, give us another sign. He says, no sign will be given to you. He goes across the lake and he heals a man. So there's very interesting things going on, talking about your heart posture actually can determine the Jesus you experience, you know?
1: Yeah.
0: Which I think I'm going to say that again because that felt good to me.
1: Yeah, say that again.
0: Your heart posture and your heart as you approach him many times can influence the who Jesus is that you experience, right? And so Jesus comes and he's warning his disciples, hey, as you know, you're going to be carrying something in the future, and just know you need to be aware that perhaps the two most influential things in any culture are the religious community and the political community. Those ways of thinking are trying to drive wedges constantly. In an us versus them, I'm in, you're out.
1: Yep.
0: Those paradigms that I don't think Jesus was carrying at this point, because he was going anywhere and everywhere that the Spirit led.
1: Right.
0: And so he was captivated by one voice and one voice alone.
1: Yeah. He had none of those like soul barriers.
0: Oh, it's a good language. Mm-hmm. Yeah. So then he gives us a prophetic picture in all his mercy. He comes and this is the only time in Scripture that we see he has to pray for somebody twice. That's what's crazy to me. He literally, dead people are rising, leprosy disappears. I mean, crazy stuff. He's walking
1: calming on the storm.
0: Water, calming the storm. He's walking on. This is the only time where he does it once, and it doesn't fully. It's not fully manifested, and now he has to pray again. Which I think it's not because it was incapable. It's because maybe this miracle is actually communicating something deeper to this group of people that were following him.
1: Yeah.
0: And how often, like, the Lord will do something in a delayed way because he's actually teaching me something different about the kingdom than just the physical miracle.
1: Right. It's for us,
0: And so we see that here, right? That this, he warns them about the leaven of their hearts, that your heart posture, right? And then he gives them this prophetic picture of, like, what does true sight look like? It doesn't just look like, oh, I have Jesus plus my political views. I have Jesus plus my religious, you know, performance orientation. It's like, no, when Jesus is trying to say, I am the one that touches your eyes and you will see clearly. Mm-hmm. I'm the one that, like, it's like, I love this language here of, like, this blind man, he could have been healed and seen men like trees and kind of settled for that paradigm of, like, I could see better than when I was in my darkness.
1: Yeah.
0: Right? And how often I can go, well, I'm better than I was, and there's nothing wrong with that. But knowing that, no, Jesus has complete and total restoration for me. He wants to restore everything that the enemy has stolen.
1: Yeah.
0: That there's no remnants of it left.
1: Amen.
0: And this beautiful piece here that as we're walking out, it's like, what does true sight look like for you? And what does, you know, what is his heart for when he says he has, all of the kingdom has been given to him, and now he invites you into it. What does that look like? Mm-hmm. Well, it looks like, he has freedom for me.
1: Yeah.
0: But what is that freedom? And I think, in part, freedom is the capacity to see. And we're going to continue on here. We're going to start in verse 27, but I love this picture here because, so once again, Peter, he's kind of become the

0: the band leader of this tribe, right? Maybe because he's the most vocal. But he's watching the 4,000 get fed. And then he's across the boat, and he's in the middle of that conversation where he's saying, is it because we forgot the bread? And then Jesus has to say, how do you not understand? So then he's watching this blind man get healed. Verse 27. Now Jesus and his disciples went out to the towns of Caesarea Philippi. And on the road, he asked his disciples, saying to them, who do men say that I am? I love this language. So what have you guys heard? What are you guys hearing about me? And so they answered, John the Baptist. Some say Elijah, others one of the prophets. But this is my favorite. And he said to them, no, but who do you say that I am? So think about this. In light of everything that's been going on, right? Because you know who people are saying Jesus is being influenced by their religious upbringing. They're being influenced by his relationship to Rome. I mean, there's all of these things that are influencing how they're hearing. Oh, yeah, it's John the Baptist come back to life. Oh, it's Elijah. These are all messianic prophecies pointing at you're going to overthrow Rome. They all have a hidden agenda to it. Come on. You know, it's not just a clean, oh yeah, you're John the Baptist. It's like, no, John the Baptist started the revolution. He rose in you, and now you're going to finish it. It has all of these hooks of expectation into it.
1: Yeah.
0: So Jesus says, who do they say that I am? And you can feel the hooks. Well, they think it's going to be this, and they think it's going to be this, and they, right? And then Jesus has the audacity to say, no, wait a minute. But who do you say that I am? You've seen me up close. You've seen the blind man healed. And he said to them, but who do you say that I am? And Peter answered, and he said to him, you're the Christ. I think it's in Matthew where Jesus then looks at Peter and he says, well said, Simon Peter, for you didn't think of this on your own. Mm-hmm. Because I know you on the boat. You are a little dense like the rest of them.
1: Right.
0: Right? I say that jokingly because I don't think Jesus would ever say that. But it was one of those, he said, well said, Simon Peter. You didn't think of this. This was revealed. This was revelation from my Father.
1: Mm.
0: So I love this language, right? Where, what do we see here? That they're in the middle of a moment with the 4,000 where Jesus does a miracle and there's enough abundance left over. And you've probably been in this place where you've seen God do something powerful, or he's fulfilled a promise and an answer in your life. And then almost immediately you're met with some form of opposition where the enemy tries to steal the seed that was deposited in that miracle.
1: Uh-huh.
0: And it comes with an argument, something in your family happens, you get persecution, something takes place that's trying to rob the fruit of the seed that was deposited in what you saw God do. And so then Jesus comes and he says, let me warn you, there's leaven getting sown in here. Beware of that. Don't let that rob what you saw God do right in front of you.
1: Right.
0: Even more so, once you come a little bit closer, let me show you this is what you need. You need me to multiple step you into true vision. And here, for the first time, what we find is that as Jesus is standing there, it's a breakthrough moment for Peter, because Peter can say, oh, I'm not actually influenced right now by what I hear people say about you. I'm not influenced by the gossip or the hearsay or even others' opinions that are rooted in their own agendas. You know what's been incarnated in me? You know what I'm convinced of is that you are the Christ.
1: Yeah.
0: You are the one I've been waiting for.
1: Yeah. He's so in tune with the Holy Spirit within him that he can hear that.
0: Come on. Is this? Yeah. Is that not? I see the difference between I see men like trees.
1: Mm-hmm.
0: No, I see clearly.
1: Mm-hmm.
0: No, I know exactly who you are, Jesus. Mm-hmm. I can almost pick out that voice that has an agenda attached to it. I know the trappings of that voice because it is robbing of all the seeds of love, joy, peace, patience, kindness, goodness, gentleness, faithfulness, and self-control.
1: Yeah.
0: Like this is the picture. For Mark, this is the picture of true vision. When we can look up and we can see, no, you are the Christ. You're the one that is the bedrock for everything for me.
1: Yeah.
0: You're the one leading me into all truth. You're the one. It becomes our one thing.
1: Yes.
0: Right?
1: Yes.
0: And so all of this rolls back, though, into this, blessed are the poor in spirit, for theirs is the kingdom of heaven. That there are places where whatever that leaven is, the political, the religious, whatever you want to call it. It's trying to position you to find your security in what you know, what you believe, that you know, now I'm the expert in this. And constantly Jesus is trying to warn us, hey, beware of that leaven where you become the expert. Mm. Right? I'm not saying that we aren't confident in what we believe, but that's a different confidence than what Peter communicates here. Mm-hmm. That's a confidence in a lot of the hearsay and the gossip and all this other stuff, and I'm really confident in my own opinion. Mm-hmm. There's an awakening that takes place where I see differently. Because everything's kind of fallen away other than the one thing. One thing that I ask, the one thing that I seek, that I would see you. I would spend a day in your courts.
1: Yeah. And then in addition to that, as we were preparing, we felt that one of the things Holy Spirit wanted to open our eyes to and your eyes to is to see more clearly the people around us. That we could see them the way that God created them to be, without having any other filters.
0: Yeah.
1: And that way we can pray in their life in earth as it is in heaven.
0: Oh, come on.
1: That the dreams that the Father has, the dreams and the plans that the Father has for each person in our lives, we can now come into an agreement with Him, with His will and His plans and desires for them.
0: That's so good. Because what Peter encounters here is he says, you didn't think of this. My Father told you this. We see one of the first moments one of His disciples is able to say, on earth as it is in heaven. I heard it and I can give my agreement to
1: it. Yes.
0: So when we give our agreement to what the Father is saying, it takes root and it begins to change the atmosphere that we're in.
1: Yes.
0: And so when you're sitting with somebody, when you're ministering to someone, when you're walking through the grocery store with someone, and you are in that place of unity with Him, man, and you hear His whisper, you can either put your language to it in agreement, or you can just bring agreement to it in your own heart, mm-hmm. of, oh, on earth as it is in heaven. Jesus, may that be so. Mm-hmm. I see them the way you see them.
1: And sometimes it's the most difficult with the people we're closest to.
0: Yeah.
1: Because of the everyday interactions can bring frustrations or hurts, or we see them at their worst. And so now we can rely on how we see them rather than how the Holy Spirit wants to show us that the Father sees them.
0: Oh, that's so good.
1: And so, yeah.
0: No, I think that's beautiful, because I think this leaven stuff, mm-hmm. it's really about when Jesus says, beware of the leaven, it's about, hey, is your cup clean? Mm-hmm. Is the cup of your heart clean to carry me in a fresh way?
1: Yes.
0: And so we just want to bless you right now, whatever that looks like. Holy Spirit knows if it's cleaning the cup, if it's repenting, if it's releasing forgiveness, whatever it is, we bless you to get that cup clean.
1: Yeah.
0: Because you are made to carry His presence, and you are made to see.
1: Yes.
0: And to see with true vision.
1: Yes.
0: And so we bless you with that you would carry Him in a new way.
1: Yeah. Amen.

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0: her back up. Pick her back up.
1: So they said,
0: okay.
1: He said, let her go. She said, they go, she's going to fall. She's going to fall. He said, let her go.
0: I said it, yeah.
1: And she fell again on her stomach. Those ladies, everybody was just going, oh. And one man goes, you brute, leave that lady alone. Smith turned around to him, pointed his finger, said, you tend to your business, I'm tending to God's. He said, one more time, and he roared it. I said, pick her up and let her go. He looked at him. He said, let her go. He picked her up, she started toddling. They picked her up, she started toddling. But all of a sudden, out of her dress came this huge tumor, and she walked right off. Now, see, that's called not quitting. Now, you don't do that unless you're anointed to do that. Let me make that real clear. Or you will fall on your own face. But this man had a relationship with God. He loved God. All he wanted was the word. All he wanted, because of the compassion in him, he wanted to help people. And he was brave enough to stand and obey God. Because see, when he got in there, the compassion tuned out the crowd. You got to tune out the crowd. That's what Jesus did. He tuned out the crowd. They were talking and they said, she's already dead. She's already dead. And what did Jesus say? He told the dad, he said, don't be afraid, just believe. Everybody say believe. He had to tell the man, don't let fear come in, because fear will rob you of your blessing. Then he came to the house of the ruler of the synagogue and saw the tumult and all those who wept and wailed loudly. They were wailing loudly. When he came in, he said to them, why make this commotion and weep? Now, doesn't that, sweet loving Jesus. He said, why are y'all weeping? What's your problem? I mean, my language. Are y'all listening? But he was moved with compassion. He was only hearing the Father. Remember when we started, he said, I only do what the Father do. I only say what the Father said. And there in St. John 5:19. That's all I do. And he said it more than once. He said, so whatever Jesus did was because the Father wanted it done. Are y'all listening? That's why he went to the cross. The Father wanted it done. He wanted the full package. Sozo, saved from sin, sickness, disease, poverty. And they ridiculed him. Everybody say they ridiculed him. But when he had put them all outside, you got to put out doubt and unbelief outside. I don't care if it's your own relative. Are y'all listening to me? Someone you love dearly. Listen, if you want what God has, you got to do what God says. Don't you let people mock the God that you serve. Don't cast your pearls before swine. He took the father and the mother of the child and those that were with him and entered where the child was lying. Then he took the child by the hand. He said to her, Talitha Kuma. Which is translated, little girl, I say to you, arise. What happened to her? Immediately, the girl arose and walked, for she was 12 years of age, and they were overcome with great amazement. The only people in there were the mom and dad and Peter and John. That's all they had in there. All right. Then he says, he commanded them strictly that no one should know it and said that something should be given her to eat. He cares about the natural because he's supernatural. Mark 11:23. I've got to give you the scripture of what I'm saying. We'll start with verse 22. So Jesus answered and said to them, have faith in what? It literally means the God kind of faith. And it literally means the God kind of faith. Everybody say the God kind of faith. For assuredly I say to you, whosoever. Are you a whosoever? Listen, you can say, don't you start thinking I've known this scripture for years or I know this scripture. No, let's listen with new ears. Okay? Listen with new ears. When we get like that, we can get calloused. We don't want to do that. For surely I say to you, whoever says to this mountain, be removed, be cast into the sea, and shall not doubt in his heart, but believe those things he saith shall come to pass. Now that says will be, but it says in the King James, he shall have what he says. Shall means if it's not there, I'll create it. Are y'all there? Notice he said three times, you got to speak it, but you got to believe it in your heart. That's where faith is. It comes out of your spirit, up through your soul. If you don't know the word, you're not going to have it in there. People, I know there's discussion. I won't get into argument about anybody, but every place I can read, the heart is definitely the soul. It's not the psuche. It's not your spirit, the real you, but that soul is attached to it. And you have a will, a mind, and an emotion. You can choose. When you choose the Word of God, then I'm telling you, your flesh is just going to have to line up because your spirit and your soul are stronger than your flesh. Are y'all listening? And he said, but you just got to believe it. I wish above all things you prosper and be in what? Health as your what? Your soul prospers.
0: Soul prosperity. If you're born again, your spirit already believes all this stuff. Your spirit knows the Word of God. Your head don't, but your spirit does. You say, well, that's all new to me. Well, I can't teach that sermon today, but it's the truth. Mark 11:23. Whosoever shall say. Everybody say, that's me. That's why when you get the Word of God and you receive the Word of God, you start speaking the Word of God. Are y'all there? You start speaking that Word. Mountain of pain, leave my body now. She was so gracious. It was the Holy Spirit. It was not me. Flowing through me, telling say it. Tell the devil, pain, go. See, you got to say it. That Satan, he cometh to steal, to kill, and destroy. He only obeys the Word. And angels hearken to the voice of God's Word. You see, Satan hates the Word. He hates the Word in you. That's why he comes to steal it. So he can kill your miracle and destroy God's purpose and plan. But his days are over in this house. Amen? And to everyone listening, this place can't hold everybody because God's got an army that's... I'm telling you, God's got an army. They're all over the world. We're growing. First of all, purification's coming, refinement, so we can believe and not be confined to unbelief. And we'll step out. You may step out shaken, but I tell you what, God will honor that. God will honor that. And it's time. We are the body of Christ on this earth. He's the head. We're the body. We're the one. More. He said, if you believe on me and the works that I do, you'll do in greater works than these. Greater works. There's more of us than him. And beside that, there may be something that's not in the Bible that God will use us to cause victory over death. So I want to encourage you this morning. I love you all. I keep working. I told Pastor Glenn, I'm not saying you do what I'm doing, what God's told me to do. He says, if you want what I have, not only do you need to start teaching on healing, because we are a great glory center for the kingdom. And we stopped where the blind see, the lame walk, the dumb talk, and every foul sickness and disease is cured. And people are born into the kingdom, filled with the Holy Ghost, healed, delivered, and set free every time we come together, wherever we go, and over all of our media. But we didn't continue. The dead are raised to life, spiritually. Everybody say spiritually. And naturally. The maimed are restored, and Jesus is truly Lord. These soldiers, these military people, other people that may have lost a limb, that are maimed, they're restored, and Jesus is Lord. See, I've seen these kind of things. I know these things are true. From my dad's ministry and other people's ministry, I remember the book that Hadassah wrote, and the reason she wrote it, Poop, Get Off the Pot. What's his name? David Phelps. What they call David Phelps. And what's his name then? Norval Hayes. How many of y'all know who Norval Hayes is? Oh, I love Norval Hayes. Anyway, Norval Hayes, he worked with his ministry. And Norval says, he's like Clark Kent until he gets in the pump phone booth. And he comes out like Superman. And he would when he was preaching. I mean, and he went overseas. God used him. He saw legs where there are no legs. He saw things happen in people's body. They're maimed. But we don't stop there. Creative miracles are in the house. And there is no doubt. And all of God's people give a great big Holy Ghost shout. Hallelujah! You say, well, what's the difference? If it's not there, God will create it. Just like I told the doctor when I said, sir, I believe in creating miracles every day. See, I'm not stopping till I get my full miracle. I said, sir, let me explain. I said, I had a woman come to me. This is what God told me to tell him. I said, I had a woman come to me when I first came to Duncan. She was from out of town. She came up in the prayer line and she wanted healing for her body. And she wanted healing. I said, well, hon, what do you want? She says, I want to have babies. And I go, well, that's not too hard for God. And she goes, no, you don't understand. I don't have any female organs. And I said, well, that's not too hard for God. She just looked at me. I prayed for her. She went home, and I didn't hear anything until years later when she came up to me in Walmart. And I recognized her because she was a tall woman. Because she asked me, she said, do you know me? And it all came back to me. And I said, well, yes. She had a tall young man with her. And she says, this is my son. She goes, but he isn't the only one I have. I got four more at home. She had no female organs. Nah. A creative miracle. Is there anything too hard for God? No, Jeremiah says, oh, Lord God, there's nothing too hard for you. Jesus said to the man with a lunatic son in Mark chapter 9, he said, if you can believe, all things are possible. If you can do what? Do what? All things are possible to him that can believe. Everybody say all things. We're going to get our believer working stronger. If you're born again, you've got faith in you. Let's let that faith grow until it becomes such rhema that we're not going to get off of it. You see, the devil will tell you you're making a fool, but when it's God, it's different. I'm talking about when it's God. I know there's a lot of crazy kooks. Pastor John Osteen used to tell us, he says, they're grand old Christians. They're just fruity and goofy and full of nuts. I love Pastor John. I'm so thankful I got to sit under him. I believe someday people are going to say that about this ministry. Amen. I love you. God loves you. Start believing. Don't listen to the lies of the enemy that you've been too bad. You're righteous. Not by works of righteousness you do, but according to his mercy and love, you've been saved. Freed from sin, sickness, disease, poverty, and discord. Believe. Your backs are lining up. Your knees. There's a lot of joint problems. People have joint problems. That's a lie from the devil. It's also maybe the way we've been eating. I had to repent. My joints are strong. They're well lubricated. And we all live in victory. Amen. Oh, everybody say, God loves me. He's already healed me. Jesus paid the price. Amen. Oh, we're going to believe it. Amen. Y'all may stand to your feet. I'm going to give you the priestly blessing. Invite people to come to church. Now, if they've already got a church home, you know, unless they're unhappy and they want to learn more, then you can invite them. But we just say, there's people out there. Pray. You know, this is what you do. You say, Father, lead me to the right people that I can minister to. Amen. Everybody say that right now. Heavenly Father, I ask you in Jesus' name to lead me to the people that I can minister to that need a church home and need to learn more about the Word and who they are. I receive it as done, Jesus. And I thank you for it. And everybody says, amen. Praise the Lord. Now lift your hands for the priestly blessing. I will be teaching for quite some time on healing. You just got a little bit today, okay? Hallelujah. Come expecting. Father, we just lift our hands. And I say, the Lord bless you. The Lord keep you. The Lord make his face to shine upon you. The Lord be so very gracious to you. The Lord lift his countenance upon you and give you great peace in Jesus' name. And everybody says, amen. Amen. And everybody says, shalom. Shalom. God bless you.
2: 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We value you and know God has

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2: If you take your Bibles and open them to the 46th chapter of Isaiah, Isaiah chapter 46, for the most part, few of us actually carry around physical idols from place to place because we believe they can actually save us from sin and judgment. But I do believe there are many things that can begin to replace God in our lives if we're not careful. There are some things that can creep into our lives that we can begin to trust in way too much, and these things cannot save us or deliver us from anything. For example, some put all of their faith and trust in a career. I just talked to someone out of this church who has had to change careers after 30 years because his career didn't turn out to be what he thought it was going to be. His job was terminated, now he's looking to do something else. Some people place all of their faith or their trust in money. We have just gone through a time of financial crisis and a collapse. I know of a family that has gone through most of their savings. They thought those savings would sustain them for the rest of their lives. Turned out they didn't. Some put all of their faith and trust in a house, a vehicle. Some put all of their faith and trust in a love relationship, and when the bottom falls out, they don't know what to do. Many people think that their real identity, their real purpose, lies in these kinds of things, but then when something happens and it drops out from among them, they realize what I'm trusting in can't seem to save me from my depression. What I'm trusting in can't seem to deliver me from some type of breakdown, and what I'm trusting in certainly can't deliver me from death. There are people who put all of their trust in things that they thought would make them fulfilled, in things they thought would make them happy, and then they find out we've been misled. What I was trusting in hasn't brought me fulfillment. What I've been trusting in has betrayed me. What I've been trusting in has even brought me to near ruin. Now, God wants his people to know that the key to meaning to life, the key to purpose to life, the key to your personal identity, the key to your personal security, your key to fulfillment is him. God wants his people understanding nothing else can do for you what I can do for you. And that's what this 46th chapter in Isaiah is all about. Now, we've already seen an amazing prediction concerning Cyrus the Persian of what God was going to do with him. Now we see an amazing prediction concerning Babylon and what God was going to do to them. The specific prediction that Isaiah makes here would not actually take place for about another 150 years. In 586 BC, Nebuchadnezzar took his military into Jerusalem, broke down the walls, burned houses and the temple, and took many captives back to Babylon. But in 539 BC, God raised up somebody else whose name was Cyrus to come in and take out Babylon. What God is doing in this passage is he's showing his people his sovereignty. He wants his people to understand, I am God. I am a God who's in charge of everything and everyone, and I am involved in everything connected to my people, both things that are happening in the present and certainly things that will happen tomorrow in the future. God wants his people to understand, I'm your only Savior. And if you put your trust in anything other than me, you're putting your trust in something that's useless. Now, in the 45th chapter of Isaiah, God clearly showed Israel what he would sovereignly do in permitting to happen to Israel. Now in this 46th chapter, God shows Israel what he will sovereignly permit to happen to Babylon. And the point is this: God is a sovereign God. He's going to totally and completely destroy Babylon and any idolatrous thing. And he will save and he will deliver his people Israel for his glory. And there's not one thing anybody can do to stop this. Now, the reason why God presents such a strong text of Scripture is because he wants people to realize that the wise thing you can do, in view of the fact that I am sovereign, is turn to me and trust me and be saved. Wise are people who believe in Jesus Christ. Wise are the people who receive the righteousness of God that's found in Him. Those who invest their entire lifetimes looking for meaning and fulfillment, pursuing worldly, idolatrous things, are wasting their time and they're wasting their life. And that is what God wanted Israel to understand when He penned this text. I just heard this week that the Islamic religion is becoming so dominant in some countries that actually nationals are moving out of their own countries. Those who want to trust in the Babylonian harlot, which is Islam, for help, or those who want to turn to the Quran or to Muhammad for help, will discover they aren't going to find help. Even the greatest of the so-called Arab gods will be completely destroyed by God one day, and that's exactly what God's saying in this text. God says, get this in your mind and don't forget this. There's only one true God, and He's the God of Israel. He's the God of the Bible. Now, in this passage, there are five amazing prophetic points that God makes, that Isaiah presents, that I want you to see. First of all, the false Babylonian gods will not be able to save Babylon. Notice verse 1, Bel has bowed down, Nebo stoops over, their images are consigned to the beast and the cattle, the things that you carry are burdensome, a load for the weary beast, they stooped over, they bowed down together, they could not rescue the burden, they have themselves gone into captivity. Now the two big name Babylonian gods were mentioned right there in verse 1, Bel and Nebo. At the time Isaiah lived, Bel means Lord, and Nebo means prophet or speaker. They were two of the most prominent deities of the Babylonian world back in his day. Bel also had the name Merodach or Marduk, and it was often called Bel or Marduk, and the Babylonian god of the sun was the god Bel. Nebo was the false Babylonian god of learning, writing, and astronomy. Supposedly, he was the god who gifted people to be able to write and understand and interpret things. He was like the scholar god. Bel had a temple that was right there in Babylon. Nebo had a temple about 3 hours south of Babylon. The Babylonians were people who developed various images to reflect these two false gods, and they had them throughout their kingdom. They believed that in this ancient world that all the fortunes that came to the nation were due to these false Babylonian deities. The description that you get here in verses 1 to 2 is what God's going to do with these false gods. This description that Bel and Nebo are not standing tall, but Bel and Nebo are bowed down and they're stooped over and they're crushed because God has dealt their false religious system a death blow, is what Isaiah is talking about. These false Babylonian gods could not stop God's judgment. They could not deliver anybody. They could not save the Babylonian world. In fact, Cyrus moved in and destroyed the idols, packed them up, and hauled them, if they were valuable, away back to his own land. And every year in this Babylonian world, there were these large images of these gods that would be paraded through the streets like at a New Year's Day festival. And so they'd have to relocate these idols that they had made. They'd have to put them on people and animals to move them away. But these false gods could not prevent the Babylonians from going into captivity. Nothing they would make, nothing they would worship could stop the true God of the Bible. And instead of them wanting a true God with the Bible who carries around and sustains his own people, they believed that their false gods could somehow deliver them, and they would have to lug around and carry around their own gods. They had to transport them from one place to another, and if they're a god, why aren't the gods lugging themselves around? God says, eventually I'll destroy them all. They'll be dropped over, they'll be ripped to shreds, and my people need to know this. This will be a happy day for God's people, by the way, when He finally rids the world of all false religion. We have people today who think they can trust in what they've accomplished. There are people today who think they can trust in their education, and they make that their God, just like Nebo. They believe that somehow if they can achieve some academic status, that somehow that's going to mean something later in life. It means nothing. And on the day that God steps in and destroys that, they'll be seen for what they were. They were nothing. The second point that he brings out is the true God of Israel takes care of his people all their lives. He says in verse 3, listen to me, O house of Jacob, and all the remnant of the house of Israel, you who have been born by me from birth and have been carried from the womb, even to your old age, I will be the same, and even to your graying years, I will bear you. I have done it, and I will carry you, and I will bear you, and I will deliver you. Now, at the time that God calls his people to listen to him here in Isaiah, they were still several years away from the Babylonian captivity, but God wanted his people to know, I'm looking out for you. I look out for my people every step of the way, all the way through their lives. I see my people in the mother's womb. I'm there when they are born. I continue to watch over them when they get older in life. I continue to provide for my people. I continue to sustain my people. I am the one who will deliver my people. He says, I want my people to understand that I'm the true God. I am the only God. And my people are watched out for by me their entire lives. He's the one, after all, that brought Israel into existence. He's the one who brought Abraham into existence. He took the nation across the Red Sea into the Promised Land, and now 4,000 years later, he's still looking out for her. There's a great verse of scripture in Deuteronomy 33, which says, the eternal God is a dwelling place, and underneath his everlasting arms, he drove out the enemy from before you. He said, destroy. He says to his people, look, I'm your dwelling place. I'm your security. I'm the one who ultimately will take care of your enemies. And here, ladies and gentlemen, and don't you miss this, is one of the major differences between God and all false religions. In biblical Christianity, God carries his people. But in all false religions, it's the people who carry the religion. In true biblical Christianity, God carries your sins and your burdens and your guilt all away. In true Christianity, he washes your sin and washes you whiter than snow. And then he says, I'll carry you all the way into heaven. But in all false religions, you have to do your part. It's expected that you'll carry your weight. It's expected that you'll do your own works. God says, that's not the way it works with me. When it comes to me, I sovereignly take care of my own. I sovereignly look out for my people from the time of their conception until the time they are born, until the time they die. I'm watching out for my own from the time of the infancy right to their older days of life when their hair is graying. I am God, and I've got my hand on my people, and nobody escapes my hand or tampers with my own. And frankly, ladies and gentlemen, when you get older, in many instances, the world just doesn't seem to want you much longer. Sometimes your children don't want you, but God says, I do. I do. I'm your God. I know about you before you were formed in your mother's womb. And I will take you every step of the way into eternity. Your God loves you, whether you're young or old. Don't miss what Isaiah is saying here. There is only one God who will take care of you all the days of your life. There is only one God who looks out for you. There is only one true God who will love you. There's only one true God who will use you. There's only one true God that will watch out for you from the days of your youth until your elderly years. It is the God of the Bible. He is your God. He is your only God. And what he says is, spend your time cultivating a relationship with me. And when you look at verse 4, I want you to notice that six times in verse 4, God uses the pronoun I. I am the one who does this. And look what he says. He says, I will be the same. And even to your graying years, I will bear you. I have done it. I will carry you. I will bear you. I will deliver you. I will be the same for you. I will be your father all the way from the days of your early life until your final days on this earth. I will be your father. I will be your savior. I will be your friend. I'll be the same. And then he says, I'll bear you. He repeats that twice. It's an interesting Hebrew word, sabal, because it means that he's going to carry the heavy weights and burdens of your life. And he uses an imperfect tense of that particular verb, which would indicate God says, I'm going to continually carry you, unfinished action, all the way from birth, all the way into eternity. I'll carry your heavy weights. I'll carry your sin. I'll carry your burdens. I'll carry your heartaches. I'll carry your problems. I'll carry your guilt. I'm a weight-bearing God. I'm the only living God who can take it away. I will bear you. I'll carry you. I'll deliver you. It's true. You may walk through the valley of the shadow of death, but you have nothing to fear. Because when you have a relationship with Jesus Christ, you never walk alone. No matter what hits you, no matter what knocks you down, no matter what sets you back, you never walk alone. Because God says, for my people, I'm with them from the day they're born until the day they leave this world. I'm looking out for them. I'm their God. Which brings us to his third point. Nothing can be compared to a relationship with the true God of Israel. Verse 5. To whom would you liken me and make me equal and compare me that we would be alike? Those who lavish gold from the purse and weigh silver on the scale, hire a goldsmith and makes it into a god. They bow down, indeed they worship it. They lift it up on the shoulder, they carry it, they set it in its place, they stand there. It does not move from the place. Though one may cry to it, it cannot answer, it cannot deliver him from his distress. Now people given to idolatry want something to be their god, something they can see, something tangible, something that's not real. The problem is that there is nothing that you can ever compare God to. What possibly could sinful man design that would be comparable to the true God of the Bible? There's nothing. Nothing equal to God. And people who are given to idolatry will spend fortunes trying to construct some idol place or some idol to worship, some temple, some even church, so that they can go to this place and look at it. It never moves. It cannot answer their prayer. It cannot deliver them from anything. And people get themselves into trouble and then they run to this false god that can't deliver them from one thing. I love the scene that is in the book of Revelation early in the tribulation when people are hiding from the true God because they know the wrath of the Lamb is being poured out. After the rapture, all you have left here are false religions. People that were dedicated to false religion. And all of a sudden, God starts hammering out his wrath. They can run as fast as they want to their temples and their mosques. And they can run to their false religious rituals. It won't be able to help them. It won't stop the living God, the true God, from pouring out his wrath. God says, look, who are you going to compare me to? I'm the only living God. You can turn to me. I'm the only one who can deliver you. I cannot help but think of something that J. Vernon McGee observed years ago. He said, you know, there are a lot of people who go to churches, they're not getting a thing out of it. They're not learning about me. They're not carefully going through books of the Bible so they can understand things about me. He said, they're going to church and it's nothing more than idolatry. They're worshiping the church and they're not worshiping the God of the church. And there are millions upon millions of churches today in which they could care less if they ever take their flocks through one book of Scripture. They could care less if people ever know anything that's accurate and true about the Word of God. And people will go to these churches because they worship an idol. There's the structure. There's the building. Let's go to that. That's what we worship. But like God says here, there's nothing that compares to a relationship with me that is based on truth. And as God says, I magnify my word above everything. We need to be in churches that are doing exactly the same. God says, look, nothing can be compared to a relationship with the true God of Israel. Which brings us to his fourth point. God calls transgressors and idolaters to remember truths about him. Notice verse 8. Remember this and be assured. Recall it to mind, you transgressors. Remember the former things long past, for I am God, there is no other. I am God, and there is no other like me, declaring the end from the beginning, and from ancient times things which have not been done, saying, my purpose will be established, and I will accomplish all my good pleasure, calling a bird of prey from the east, the man of my purpose from a far country. Truly I've spoken, truly I will bring it to pass. I've planned it, surely I'll do it. Now verse 8 is intriguing, because God calls all transgressors, and God calls all idolaters, now notice carefully, use your minds. Don't overlook that in verse 8. Remember this, recall it to mind. Learn a very important point about false religion. False religion plays on people's emotions. False religion does not want people using their minds. False religions love to get people emotionally revved up and charged up, and they don't want people thinking concretely about the Word of God. That is why you can turn on Christian television this week and say Benny Hinn on television telling people that if they will send him money, he will send them a cloth that he's doused in oil that is guaranteed to bring to them the blessings of God. The music is playing. It's first-class production. It's demonic. It's emotional. God says, look, think factually. Think about this. Use your minds, because that's where you find truth. And what God offers these false religions and these transgressors and these people that have wandered far away from Him is pure grace. What God says to these people is, I'm offering sinners to turn to me. I'm offering you salvation. I'm offering you a way into a relationship with a living God. God calls these people to remember the stupidity and the impotence of worshiping idols. He wants His people knowing and believing truth with their minds. And that is why it is so important that we always be a church committed to understanding the truth of God very carefully. And there are six great theological truths that God presents here to His people. First of all, God is God. He says in verse 9, remember the former things, for I am God. God says, I'm it. There is nothing else. I am the God comprised of three persons, the Father, the Son, the Holy Spirit. I'm it. Secondly, God is the only God. Verse 9, for I am God and there is no other. Now in Hebrew, those next two phrases, there is no other and there is no one, sit first grammatically for emphasis purposes. God is stressing this point emphatically in His Word. There is no other God but me. There is no other God like me. The true God is the God of the Bible, and there is none other. The third theological truth is God is an incomparable God. Verse 9, I am God, and there is no one like me. This is why, ladies and gentlemen, it is impossible to fully explain and define God. Most things we can come up with a pretty accurate definition of. There's no one like God. There's nothing to be compared to God. We cannot reduce God to even our own vocabulary. At best, what we try and do is we try to see what God reveals about Himself by His names. We try to see what God reveals to Himself about direct statements like, I am light and I am a consuming fire. We try to see what God says about Himself concerning His attributes. But it's hard for us to even define God because He is an incomparable God. There's no God like Him. The fourth truth is God is the only God who declares the end from the beginning. And I do not want you to miss this in verse 10. Declaring the end from the beginning. No false religion predicts the future like God does in His Word. None. False religions will take you into outer orbit philosophies that you cannot possibly see or know. Like you'll get into this great, they make up their whole view of heaven and how to go to their planet that they're describing there. But they don't dare specifically start predicting the future. If Muhammad or Buddha or Confucius would have tried to predict historical events, they would have been proved to be what they are, false and insane. So when they talk about future things, they're not specific. You'll never see false religion saying, here's what will happen in Iraq. You'll never see a false religion say, here's what's going to happen in Iran. You'll never see a false religion say, here's what's going to happen in Russia. See, this is one of the many things that sets God apart from any other concept of God. He can declare the end from the beginning. He can announce a future event and then declare exactly the outcome of the event, and it comes true exactly as He predicted. He has done this time and time and time again, even from ancient times. And think about that personally in your life. He predicted you. He brought you into existence. He knows the exact moment you came into this world. He knows the exact moment we're going to leave this world. And so the best thing we can do as we travel through this world is cultivate a relationship with this living God, this only God. The fifth truth that He brings out is, I'm God and I do what I purpose and what I pleasure. He says in verse 10, my purpose will be established. I will accomplish all my good pleasure. God says, I do what I'm pleased to do. I'm the only being that can do exactly what I want to do at all times. And that word purpose used here again in verse 11 is one that means I carry out my plans. I carry out my purposes. We don't know what's going to happen from one minute to the next. We try to plan something, but then it's like something falls apart and the plans go awry and they go a different direction. Even the best of plans laid by men don't seem to come true. But God says, not with me. I lay it out. I plan it. I execute it. And the word pleasure means I do what I delight in doing. And it's always good. It's always right. And if you put this in the context of the 46th chapter of Isaiah, what God is basically saying here is what I delight in doing, what my good pleasure is I love to wipe out godless things and let my people see me do it. That's what I find good pleasure, and that is my will. God says, I do exactly what I want to do at all times. His sixth truth is, I'll call a man from a far country to conquer Babylon. Verse 11, I'll call a bird of prey from the east, a man of my purpose from a far country. Truly I've spoken, truly I'll bring it to pass. I've planned it, surely I will do it. Ladies and gentlemen, God literally looked in history and he said, there's a guy located just east of there, east of Babylon or Iraq is Iran. That was where Persia was located. He said, I'm going to select a guy there. In fact, he named him. His name's Cyrus. Cyrus wouldn't even be born yet for many years. I'm going to go into the future, pick out a guy, Cyrus. He's coming from the east. He'll come in. He's going to take over Babylon. He's going to let my people go free. I've planned it. There's nothing anybody can do to stop it. What God is saying to his people is, look, I want you to think about this. Think about what you believe is important in life. Because I'm your God. I'm the thing that's really important to you. And what does this mean to you? What does this mean to you as a believer? That God reveals that he knows the end from the beginning and he brings things into our lives and he's in charge of all things. It means that all things are working together for your good. Everything is working together for our good. To those who love God, to those that are called according to his purposes. God said, that's what I want my people thinking about. I want my people remembering. But then his final point is he invites stubborn-minded people to partake of his righteousness. In one of the most amazing texts of grace that you'll ever see, in verse 12, listen to me, you stubborn-minded, who are far from righteousness. I bring near my righteousness. It is not far off, and my salvation will not delay. And I will grant salvation in Zion and my glory for Israel. God says, look, I invite you, stubborn-minded people, to come and experience my righteousness. And the thought of the righteousness of God has shown up in a couple of different ways in these last two chapters, 45 and 46. In chapter 45, God said, my righteousness is found in me. And in chapter 46, God says, but people are far from my righteousness. They're sinners. They're stubborn-minded. They do not have the righteousness necessary to allow me to do great things for them, but I'll give them that righteousness. I'll give them salvation if they will believe on me. See, I'm the God you can trust. I'm the God you can turn to. I'm the God you can place your faith in. What God says is, I am sovereign, almighty God. I control everything, and what I'm offering you is my salvation and my righteousness. And this righteousness comes not through what you can do, not through your works, not through burdens that you carry. It comes when I carry your works and burdens away. And when I do that is the moment you believe on Jesus Christ. And if you will believe on Jesus Christ, he will take away all of your sin and guilt. He'll lift your burdens. He'll carry you all the way to glory. Don't get duped in this deranged world in which we're pilgrims and sojourners. Don't lose sight of this very important point. When you are after a relationship with God based on a careful understanding of your word, you will be happy and you will be fulfilled and secure no matter what your circumstances. You see, when you're in the will of God, you're happy. 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May we pray.
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1: Today, I wanted to give you the opportunity to express yourself because I want to talk about a real serious subject this morning, and that subject is calamity. Anybody ever been through a calamity before? Well, calamity is an event causing great or sudden damage or distress. A disaster. Does God cause calamity? Who is responsible for calamity? So let me start off in Matthew 5, verse 44. But I say unto you, love your enemies. Oh, that's kind of hard to do. Bless them that curse you. That's a lot of them. Do good to them that hate you. Oh, my goodness. And pray for them which despitefully use you and persecute you, that ye may be the children of your Father which is in heaven. For he maketh his sun, S-U-N, to rise on evil and on good. And he sendeth rain on the just and on the unjust. For if ye love them which love you, what reward have you? Do not even the publicans do the same? And if ye salute your brethren only, what do ye more than others? What's that? Do not even the publicans do that? Publicans are the people all over the earth. Okay, in case you're wondering. Be ye therefore perfect, even as your Father, which is in heaven, is perfect. And you're saying, I can't be perfect. The only person that can be perfect is Jesus. And he did a pretty good job of it. But, says we can try. And he says that it rains on the just and it rains on the unjust. So, kind of looks like God is in control. Amen. That's not what you go through, it's how you go through it. Everybody say this, calamity happens. God is not the author of confusion, right? That's right. God is not the author of confusion. Whoops! What about the confusion at the Tower of Babel? Uh-oh. God changed their language, and he caused that. Oh, yes, he did. Friends, God can do anything he wants to. Amen. You got to be ready for everything. Calamity happens to everybody. The real thing is this. Repent or perish. That's the real bottom line. Except some people can't separate the physical realm from the spiritual realm. They get trapped in understanding that the spiritual realm dictates what happens in the physical realm. If we look at creation itself, when God created everything, he said, let there be light. Okay? He brought it to pass by what he said. We bring it to pass by what we say. So, you want to go around and find people that are worse off than you are and tell them how bad they are and they don't know nothing. And you know what? Thank you for helping them out. Now they know even less because of you and your big mouth setting things into motion in a spiritual realm. Folks, don't do that. I don't care how mad you get at somebody or something or what they don't. You got to remember what you're mad about is they don't understand. Now, I could go back there and pick Riley up and just slap her up and down and all this other kind of stuff. She wouldn't know what in the world I was doing except being mean to her. Because she does not understand. She hasn't reached the point to where she can understand what's going on. Now, if I say no to her and she continues to do that, I can go on the fingers and she's starting to say, when I keep doing stuff, he says, no, I get this on the fingers. Well, what I'm doing is I'm training her. Now, what you need to start doing is training people the right way instead of the wrong way. You don't need to be out there telling people what's wrong with them. Hello? Did everybody leave? Is my glasses working? Don't be out there getting on to people because they don't know. You should be out there loving them, teaching them and telling them something good in love so they will know. You're not their judge in the first place. For some reason, I want you to understand that the joy of the Lord is our strength. We need to take that joy, be strong, be happy, be pleasant, love people, and not have that consternation against those that do not know and do not understand the things of God. Amen. All right, I'll leave it alone. But I do want you to understand, God did do that to the Tower of Babel. He did bring that. And calamity does happen to everybody. And it's really, what's important is whether we repent or we perish in eternity. So let me introduce you to something most people don't think about or know about. And it's found right there in the New Testament in Luke 13. And when I tell you this, you'll say, I don't even remember reading that. Well, okay, you'll remember now. It says this: there were present at that season some that told him of the Galileans, told him that would be Jesus, whose blood Pilate had mingled with their sacrifices. In other words, he'd killed these people. Pilate had had these people killed. Okay? And Jesus answering them said unto them, suppose that these Galileans were sinners above all, because they suffered such things. I tell you, no. Did you hear what he said? He said, no. But except you repent, you shall also likewise perish. Then he goes on to say something really interesting. He says, are those 18 upon whom the Tower of Siloam fell and slew them, think ye that they were sinners above all men that dwelt in Jerusalem? In other words, a catastrophe has happened, and you're saying, yeah, it's because they're all bad. It's kind of like this. Why is it, or does it seem, that all the hurricanes end up in New Orleans? Why is it, and it seems, that all the earthquakes end up in San Francisco? I mean, two of the cities that you could pinpoint and say, those are bad towns because they do bad things out there. And Jesus is saying, no, it's not about that. Calamities come. Calamities happen. Yes, Christians get cancer. Yes, Christians are involved in things that are bad, like accidents and things like that. But that's why I keep saying it's not what you go through, it's how you go through it and who you go through it with, because you got to understand something here. And that's what I want you to get today. So that's a very interesting passage in our Bibles in Luke 13, because Jesus is saying, not only those Galileans that Pilate killed, there were good ones and bad ones in that group, but there were good ones and bad ones when the tower fell on them in Siloam. Well, how do you justify something? Because we read the Old Testament and we see how God tendered his wrath right there on the spot. Remember when the children of Israel got out of Egypt and they were out there and then they went up to Mount Sinai and Moses got mad because they were having a party or orgy or whatever, and he threw the Ten Commandments down and Aaron made him a golden calf, all this kind of stuff. And so God told Moses, he said, draw a line in the sand right there and say, everybody that's on God's side over here with Moses, everybody that's not with Moses over there. They all went over there, and 100-something thousand of them, the earth opened up and swallowed them, boom, and closed again. God doesn't do that sort of thing anymore. He could. You could have hurricanes hitting New Orleans because God goes, oh, looks off for a second. You understand what I'm saying? But it's still God's in control, and he's allowing it to happen. Who's doing it? The thief that comes to kill, steal, and destroy. That's the one that's doing it, but God is allowing it. We know God created the devil, and the devil was found with iniquity in him. Do you understand? It's us. God gave us the choice. We can choose or we can say no. But it is our choice. Anyway, I just want to tell you about this little Tower of Siloam. It's in the southern part of Jerusalem. And it was actually a naturally standing pile of dirt. This was higher than everything else. And during the time of David, which was way before Jesus, they said, this thing is disintegrating, and we kind of like it, so we're going to shore it up with a wall so it won't keep getting smaller. Well, they did. And in recent times, very recent times, they have excavations over there, and they've uncovered the retaining wall to prove that it did, in fact, exist. I love it when history is proven right in the Bible. Okay? The Bible's always right. They're just now finding out. Jesus brought up the fall of this tower that killed 18 people. It was a calamity. They proceeded the conversation by saying Pilate had killed innocent people, Galileans. Some were good and some were bad, by their own interpretation of sin. So here we go. Who has the only power to judge any man? That's a question. God. That's right. Well, what about John the Baptist? Wasn't he part of the kingdom? The forerunner of Jesus? Wasn't he doing a great job?
2: Yeah.
1: Baptizing people, getting them to repent. Yeah. But evidently, God made the judgment to allow his head to be cut off. You know, it used to bother me when I was a kid. How could John the Baptist be doing so good and all of a sudden end up on a plate, his head on a plate? It just didn't seem right to me. Did any of you guys feel that way? I mean, it's like, wow, he worked so hard. He did so many great things, and now he's got his head cut off. Well, guess what? It had to be allowed by God.

0: world. You know what amoral means?
1: Yes.
0: Not moral, okay? Amoral world. God has already said he's shortening time. He's compressing time. Even for the elect's sake. Who is the elect? The people of God. The people that have chosen the right way. Well, I mean, that must be a lot of pressure on us if he's having to shorten time down for us, because we're all at jeopardy. For what? Anything that's on earth. Because this is where we live. We are in the world, but we are not of the world. Now you know what that really means, don't you? Okay, because we're taking upon ourselves a new nature, the nature of God. Well, we're trying to. A lot of us still have flashbacks. A lot of us still can't let go of something that happened to us in the past. I remember sitting there at the table, dining room table, talking to my mom, and you guys that knew my mom knew she had a real struggle. She went through dementia or whatever it was that she had, and in the early stages of it, I said, Mom, I'm sitting there holding her hand. I said, Mom, you got to hold on to truth. You got to hold on to the Word of God. You got to hold on to the good things. And she started crying. And it broke my heart. It broke my heart because I knew inside of her, she really did want to and did. But now the situation that she's in, she couldn't. And so we were talking and she said something that alerted me to a problem that she had in her life. We were talking about so-and-so. We're talking about different family members. I'm trying to get all this information out of her while it was still available. And she said so-and-so had done something wrong to her and that she could never forgive that person. I went, whoop, stop. She says, what? I said, did you just hear what you just said? That you could never forgive that person? I said, then God can never forgive you. You're not going to go to heaven. You have to forgive people. Amen. So that God will forgive you.
1: Yeah.
0: That's what it even says in the Lord's Prayer.
1: Yeah.
0: Forgive us this day our trespasses. We forgive those that trespass against us. Well, you got to do the forgiving first before you do the asking for your forgiveness. You don't know that?
1: Yeah.
0: Well, you'll find out. So I told her, I said, Mom, get that thought out of your head right now. Because that's driving you in the wrong direction. And she stopped and she thought and she says, you know what? You're absolutely right. I'll never say that again. And she never did. Because at that point, she was healed of that, even though she's still going through a major calamity. All right? So, as we live in this interesting time, calamities seem to take out greater numbers of people. But Pastor, I don't want to die in any horrific event. Well, let's be a little bit more specific. You don't want to die in any event. Okay? It don't have to be horrific. You just want to say that it's horrific for you to be challenged? No. It's in all of us to want to keep breathing and living and doing. That's the way God made us. Are you living and breathing for God through Jesus Christ? Or are you living and breathing because you can't stand somebody over here? Or somebody made you mad? Or something's going wrong? Or the Christmas presents are getting smaller each year? Anyway. Yeah, don't you hate it when that happens? Oh, man. Well, the real question is, are you ready to die? I like that quick answer. That was good. Because you will, sooner or later.

0: More importantly, have you chosen your destination as heaven or hell? Listen, if you're on an airplane, you go get on an airplane that has 277 other people on it. And that plane crashes and kills everybody. And God has not called your number. You will walk away from that calamity as a sole survivor. Do you understand what I'm saying?
1: Yeah.
0: It's happened. Calamity cannot take your life if God says no. And certainly not your soul either. You don't have to be afraid, but I need to let you guys hear this, understand this, and know this from Isaiah, so you will put it all together. Isaiah 45, verse 5. All of 45 is a good thing to read. I am the Lord, and there is none else. There is no God besides me. Now, that knocked out Muhammad. Yeah. That knocked out Buddha. That knocked out Reverend Sun and Moon. Huh?
2: Hare Krishna.
0: It knocked them all out. He said, there's no God but me. Okay? There's Allah? What? Allah? The moon God?
2: The moon God, yeah.
0: You know?
2: Press the moon.
0: You know, not too long ago, I was talking to a Muslim, and he was devout. And he was a doctor. And he was a well-educated, learned man. And I said, I don't understand. He said, what do you not understand? I said, I thought you were smarter than that. And he went, what? I mean, this is offending him, because in the Quran it says he should take a knife and cut my head off right there on the spot. And I said to him, I said, hey, you are worshiping the creation instead of the creator. That's what's wrong with your religion. He stopped, and he could not say a word for at least 2 minutes. Danny was standing there right beside of me. He's just watching this guy go. It's a pinball machine where it just goes down the tubes. Doesn't hit anything. And this guy said, I'm going to have to give that some more thought. I said, it won't make any difference how much you think about it. It's still true. If you got to learn that there is only one God. He said, yes, I believe that. But it is not something that God made. It is God. And God is not this person over here that's vengeful and mean and ornery, wants to kill everybody for smiling or whatever. God is love. I said, now I know you think right now that a lot of Christians should be Muslims. And they should be the way they act. Because they are so vengeful in some of their thinking sometimes.
2: Exactly.
0: But when you really do worship the God of everything, and he said, I am the Lord, there is none beside me. Okay, when you really do put God at the very apex and you focus upon him, you're going to see three things. The Father, the Son, and the Holy Spirit. All God. And if you're not blessing, magnifying the name of Jesus in this, something is wrong. You missed a lot of good stuff I said. Anyway, I may have to give you my sermon notes. Let me go back. I am the Lord, and there is none else. There is no God besides me. I girded thee, though thou hast not known me, that they may know from the rising of the sun and from the west, because that's where it sits, and there is none beside me. I am the Lord, and there is none else.
2: Hallelujah.
0: This part right here is what I want you to get. I form the light. I form thee. I form the light and create the darkness. Now, that's something really important right there that you got to get a hold of. God said, let there be light. Without light, you wouldn't know what the darkness was.
2: Amen.
0: Do you understand?
2: Amen.
0: So the light created the darkness. Do you understand?
2: Yeah.
0: And I think something else that you should wrap your thoughts around at this point is that it says, in the beginning, God created the heaven and the earth. The earth was without form or void, and darkness was upon the face of the deep. And the Spirit of God hovered above the waters, and God said. So the first thing that God created was words, sound. He said, he opened his mouth and said, let there be light. Okay? So, people say, what's the first thing God created? Light? Nope. Sound. Because he said it. He spoke it into existence, and when the light came, then you knew what the darkness was. Are you getting this? Is this? Okay. If you understand this concept, you will have a lot better chance at talking to people in a nicer tone. Okay? Now, I make peace. Here's the one that's going to get you. And create calamity. You know what that says to me? You can't know what calamity is unless you knew what peace was. Now, we know peace right now, but if a giant meteor hit that parking lot and destroyed all of our cars right now, while we're in here, we would go, oh my goodness, right? Okay, we would now know what this calamity was because here we are in the middle of peace. Do you understand what the relationship is of peace to calamity? I know you're going to have some questions after this, so I can't wait. But anyway, let's go a little bit further. I, the Lord, do all these things. So, folks, if all of this is true, what I've been telling you here, then God always allows calamity to happen. Because he's always in control. But above everything else, he favors his people. You're not going to go until God says it's time for you to go. I don't care if you have multiple issues of stage 4, melanoma, da-da-da-da-da-da-da, and everything else. You're not dead until God says, okay, it's time for her to come home, or him to come home. Okay? It's not going to happen. I've seen people go from 6 to 240 pounds down to 6'1½, 132 pounds. Get up, shake themselves, get going, and get healing, and live happily ever after. It's not over until God says it's over. But you may have to go through some calamity, which is a testing of your faith. Probably the heaviest thing I've ever said. But to the practicing Christian, there is love, favor, hope, mercy, grace, forgiveness, deliverance, all the gifts of the Spirit, and all the fruit of the Spirit. If the Holy Spirit tells me not to get on that airplane, I'm not getting on it. If he tells me to do something, I'll do it. Everything I do will honor Jesus.
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4: Well, hello, hello, everyone. How marvelous it is to share these next few moments with you. I'm Dr. Susan, and this is His prayer for you. Every moment of every day and every evening, Jesus, the Son of God, your Savior, is praying for you. And Hebrews 7:25 says he is interceding, which means he's praying with all of his heart that we will receive everything, everything that he purchased for us by his death and his resurrection, which overcame everything on this earth, in the natural and in the spirit. There's no situation in the natural. There's no situation in the spiritual of warfare, witchcraft, whatever, that he did not conquer. In fact, Paul tells us in the first chapter of Colossians that Jesus is before all things, above all things, and has supremacy in all things. But it's important to know, how do I bring this great salvation invitation? How do I bring his prayers and his love for me into the details of my life so that I see that conquering in everything in the natural and the spirit? 2 Peter chapter 1 says this, verse 3. His divine power, he's talking about Jesus, his divine power has given to us all things that pertain to life and godliness. That everything we need for this life in the natural and to grow to be godly men and women of love and forgiveness and power, all things. They've been given to us through the knowledge of Jesus, who called us into his own glory and excellence, who has called us to enter in to do life the way that he did life. And he has granted to us his precious and very great promises, so that through them you may become partakers of his divine nature. He's saying Jesus has guaranteed these promises. 2 Corinthians 1:20. For all of God's promises are yes and amen in Christ Jesus. Peter says, know the promises. Live by the promises. Let the promises of God be bigger in you than the circumstances that you see. And it will bring heaven down to you. So I want to give you a gift this morning, if I may. I want to just take a few moments and read the promises of God over you. And know that this is Jesus' word saying, yes, amen, I will do that for you. I will do that for your loved ones. I'll do that for your situation. So as I read, listen and think, Do I need that promise? Do my loved ones need that promise right now? Then just say, Jesus, I agree. I receive that promise. Jesus, I agree. I receive that promise. Jesus, I agree. I receive that promise. Psalm 46:1. God is our refuge and strength, a very present help in times of trouble. Psalm 55:22. Cast your care on the Lord, and He will sustain you. Psalm 31:24. Be strong, take heart, all you who hope in the Lord. He's saying, be strong. If your hope is in the Lord, you're good. He will come through. Ephesians 3:19. May you experience the love of Christ. Just say, Jesus, I agree. I receive your promise. May you experience the love of Christ. Then you will be made complete with all the fullness of life and power that come from God. Psalm 32:8. The Lord says to you, I will guide you along the best pathway for your life. I will advise you, and I will watch over you. Do you need wisdom, guidance? Jesus, I agree. I receive that promise. The Lord says, I will guide you along the best pathway for your life. I will advise you, and I will watch over you. Colossians 1:11. May you be strengthened with all His power, according to His glorious might. Be strong and courageous. Are you facing difficulty? Be strong, my friend. Be courageous. Lift your head up. Don't be afraid. Don't be discouraged, my friend. For the Lord your God will be with you wherever you go. And it's the Lord your God will be with you regardless of the situation, the circumstances. It doesn't matter. The Lord Himself will walk beside you. Joshua 1:9. Romans 15:13. May the God of hope, do you need hope? Encouragement? Does your heart need lifting? This is a good one to say, I agree. And I receive your promise, Jesus. May the God of hope fill you with all joy and peace in believing. In other words, may He flood your heart with such hope that all the doubts and the fears and the anxieties go away and you're filled with joy and peace and you believe with no doubts. So that the power of the Holy Spirit may cause you to abound in hope. We can't have hope on our own, dear ones. It takes the power of the Holy Spirit. So say, I agree, Jesus. I receive the power of the Holy Spirit. 2 Thessalonians 3:5. May the Lord direct your hearts. Do you ever feel like your heart's in 1,000 different places? It's up, it's down, it's... Well, here's a promise. He wants to direct your heart into the love of God and Christ's perseverance. That's a powerful promise, my friends. Because the things of this earth can wear out our heart, divide our heart, or we can think, oh, I can't go on, it's too hard. When is this going to happen? And he goes, it's okay. I have a promise for you. I will direct your heart into God's love and Christ's perseverance. Jesus, I agree, and I receive your promises for me and my loved ones. Matthew 7:7. Ask, it'll be given. Seek, you will find. Knock, and the door will be open to you. Philippians 4:13. I can do all things through Christ who gives me strength. Regardless if this is the best season of your life or the worst season of your life, he's saying, I give you a promise. I can give you my power, Jesus says, so that you can do all things through me. I will be your strength. I will direct your path. I will lift your heart. I will help your dreams come true. You can do all things through me, the one who has conquered everything of this earth. Isaiah 41:10. Beautiful promise, my friends. Don't be afraid. I'm with you. Don't be discouraged or dismayed. I am your God, your personal God. I will personally strengthen you. I will personally help you. And I will strengthen you and hold you up by my righteous right hand. I will carry you. Deuteronomy 31:6. Your promise. Be strong and courageous, for the Lord your God, he is the one who goes with you. He will never leave you. He will never forsake you. 2 Chronicles 15:7. Be strong. Don't give up. For your good work will be rewarded. Matthew 21:22. A promise from Jesus' mouth. If you believe, I promise, Jesus said, you will receive whatever you ask for in prayer. The eyes of the Lord, they're on the righteous. And the ears of the Lord, they are attentive to your prayer. 1 Peter 3:12. The Lord is faithful. And he will strengthen and protect you. 2 Thessalonians 3:3. Jesus, I agree. I receive these promises for me and my loved ones. The Lord is faithful. He will strengthen and protect. Psalm 29:11. The Lord gives strength to his people, and the Lord blesses his people with peace. Dear ones, do you need peace? The Lord gives strength to his people, and the Lord blesses his people with peace. Proverbs 16:3. Jesus promises, if you will commit to the Lord whatever you do, he will establish your plans. Job 22:21. Submit to God, be at peace with him, and prosperity will come to you. So my friends, before you go to sleep tonight, and when you wake up in the morning, just say, Jesus, I agree with your prayers for me. Jesus, I receive the promises you have for me and my family. Jesus, I agree and I receive your promises.
5: 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And I was always such an honor and a privilege to be on here with you all every Sunday at 3:30 p.m. Central Standard Time. I thank God for this opportunity to come and to speak into your lives and to share with you some of the things that God has been showing me and sharing with me. Amen. It's so much going on in the world today, and I just want to be that light. I just want to be that person that can help you do life and help you on your journey of life. I know this road gets kind of rough sometimes, and sometimes we decide that it may be a little too much for us, but we know that God's word says that he will never put more on us than we can bear. And when you're feeling like it's more than you can bear, that's the moment you need to drop to your knees and call out to God and say, Lord, here I am. This is way too much, God. I need you to help give me some clarity, some direction. Give me a boldness. Give me what I need, Father God, to make it to the next moment of the day. Some people are struggling, not just from day to day, but they're struggling from moment to moment. And I came to tell you today that God is right there with you. He will command his angels concerning you, and you just have to call on him and let him know what it is that you need. Don't allow the enemy to work you in this hour. Don't allow the enemy to come in and tell you lies to cause you to question your place and your position in the kingdom of God. You have been created for a time as this, and there is much work for you to do. God has some great works for you to do. You just need to get away from the scheme of the enemy and stop allowing him to convince you that you are useless, that you are nothing, and that there is nothing in you. You got to stay rooted and grounded in God's word and know who God says you are. God called you. God created you. Therefore, do not allow the enemy to have access to your ear gates nor your eye gates in this very hour. Stay rooted in God's word and stay faithful to God and stay faithful to your assignment, this thing called life. God has given you some things to do that only you can do, and you got to stay in place and position to fulfill those things that he's asked you to do. You cannot move to the left nor the right without God's permission. You got to be exactly where he's asked you to be in this hour. Don't be concerned about what you hear. Don't be concerned about what people do, but stay in his word and stay in position. Continue to do the things that he's asked you to do. We see in 2 Timothy, we see the word is powerful. And the Bible says that God did not give us a spirit of fear, but of a sound mind. So if you're feeling afraid in this hour about what you're hearing, about what you're seeing, then you know automatically that came from the pit of hell. That came from the enemy himself. Don't give root to that foolishness. Don't allow that foolishness to cause you to sway, to cause you to doubt, to cause you to move out of your position. Stay rooted and grounded in God's word. Stay in his word. Stay faithful to him. Keep your Bible open and ready at all times. Amen. Read your daily scriptures and do what you need to do to keep your mind right and to keep your spirit right. Disconnect when God tells you to disconnect from people that's causing you to question your position in the kingdom of God or question your Lord. This is the time we need all hands on deck. We need everybody in place to do what God has called them to do. Please stop listening to others tell you that you are not necessary. You're not needed. There is so much purpose in you. I don't care if that job laid you off. There is still purpose in you. Just because they didn't see the value that you brought to the table does not mean there is no value in you. It just means that they were foolish and did not see it because God did not want them to see it, because God has something even greater and better for you. You see, you were at the wrong place, and that's not where God wanted you to be. He's trying to move you to a higher place, but so many times we get caught up in what we want that we miss what God is trying to do in our life. Stay with God. Stay in his word. Stay connected. When things move out of place, you just let it be and say, God, I don't know what's going on, but I trust you. I'm not going to allow you, Lord God, to do anything in this hour without me. I want to be a part of every movement, every move you make, God. I want to be a part of it. Use me for your glory and watch and see, well, God, start moving some things around on your behalf. Oh, God loves you so much. You have to understand how valuable you are to the kingdom of God. I don't care about your past. Your future is bright. And God is in love with his sons and his daughters. He created each and every one of us. If it's somebody you you don't like, guess what? That's still your brother, your sister in the Lord. And guess what? God still created them. And guess what else? You're going to see them when you get to heaven. So you might as well work out your differences right here on earth, because you will see them again. I know many of you have been hearing all the sad news going on about different various people that have committed suicide. And I tell you, suicide is the second leading cause of death among people ages 15 to 34 in the United States of America at this time. My God. Second leading cause of death. And so I want to leave you all with the National Suicide Prevention Hotline number right now. So if you know of someone who is struggling, please convince them to call this number or dial this number for them and hand them the phone. There are too many people leaving too soon. The number is 1-800-273-8255. Again, the number to the National Suicide Prevention Hotline is 1-800-273-8255. Oh, my God. The National Child Abuse Hotline, that number is 1-800-422-4453. 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I wanted to give those numbers to you because I care about each and every one of you. And I know that you're connected to people that you care about. And we have to save our community. It is imperative that we save our community. It's imperative that we don't just preach the word of God, but we help people live and we help them make it. And if there's something they need, we lead them to the source. Amen. I'm a firm believer that if someone is struggling with mental health and if they need to be placed on medication, that they get the help from the right doctor. That they go to the doctor, not being ashamed of their situation or circumstances, and talk to the doctor. Read your medication and have a discussion with your doctor. If there's any side effects that you don't understand or don't make sense to you, have that conversation with your doctor and ask your doctor, ask him or her, what can you do to overcome those various side effects? Have the conversation. Don't be afraid in this hour to talk to people. And I want to also let you guys know the Lord has pressed upon me. It's okay to not be okay. Oh my God. It's okay to not be okay. But you can't stay that way. So what am I telling you? I'm telling you there's going to be times when you go through something and it just hits you to the core of your being. And it's okay to say, I'm not okay, but I'm going to be okay. But at this moment, I need more prayer. I need more of his presence. I need more help. Whatever it is, I need more of God right now. And then at that moment, the God will do whatever it is you need him to do when you ask him. The Bible says we have not because we ask not, so we have to make sure that we're asking God what we need. And as we ask him, he will bless us his way. Amen. And he will give you the desires of your heart. He'll give you the things that you need. And you move forward in the kingdom of God. And don't just move forward by yourself, but go back and get your brothers and your sisters and give them a word to help them so they too can continue to move in the right direction. Amen. God is the great I am, and he has so much to do for us, so much he wants to do for us, so much he needs us to do. And we cannot be afraid to let God use us for his glory. We cannot be afraid to move forward into the things of God. There's so much going on in this hour, but God says, do not be dismayed. Do not allow your hearts to be hardened. And do not allow your minds to be troubled. For I, thy God, is still in control. I am in control of everything, including the enemy. So we have to stay in our word. We have to stay connected to God. We have to keep that personal relationship with the Lord. so that we will understand what is going on in this very hour. The Bible says that the enemy is crafty and cunning, and in the last days, even the most elite will fall. And we got to make sure that we stay rooted and grounded in the Word of God so that we will not allow the enemy to come in and bring us any havoc that's going to cause us to get out of place and out of position. Y'all know I'm very stern and very serious about not getting out of place and out of position, but going forward and doing the things that God has created us to do, being who God created you to be with no excuse and no apology. Oh, this journey that we own. Oh, there was a song when I was growing up and it talked about this tedious journey. And I did not understand the lyrics of that song when I was a young child. But as I continued to come up in years, I began to really understand how sometimes this journey can become tedious. Sometimes this journey can become hard. Sometimes this journey can get difficult. But I know the one, the creator of it all, the one who allows me to go through certain situations. I know him by name. Ha. I know him by Elohim. I know him by Jehovah Jireh. I know him as the great I am. I know who he is. And I can go to him and I can say, Lord, here I am, your child. I'm laying out before you. I'm crying before you. And God, I'm not going to move from this place and nor this position until you bless me, until you tell me, God, what's going on, until you show me what's going on, until you help me, Lord God. Understand the time and understanding what I need to do, God. I will pray if you say pray. I will stand if you tell me to stand. I will fight if you tell me to fight. Lord, you tell me what you would have me to do in this very hour, and I will do it according to your word. I will do it according to your word, and I'll do it according to your will, Father God. Use me.
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Hello, dearly beloved. It's good to be with you today. This is Daphna coming to you in our weekly Bible study of Ephesians. We were finishing up just in chapter 4 in verse 16 and our last time together. And I just want to say I'm just so thankful that you join us today. We pray God's blessing upon you. We're thankful for you. We're thankful for what God's doing in your lives and how he's answered prayer. And we enjoy praying for you. If we can serve you in that way, we would love to do that. But we just pray for God to anoint your ears and your heart as we study his word together today in Ephesians chapter 4. We ended our last time talking about love, edifying in love, and how important love is, and to love the Lord our God with all of our heart, soul, and mind. And going to 1 Corinthians 13 for just a moment before we get into chapter or verses 17 through 32 of chapter 4. When we think about love, I want us to think about just some bullet points here and what love really is. And it's not just our love for God or our love for each other. It's his love for us. So 1 Corinthians 13, condensed. So love is patient. Love is kind. It does not envy. It does not boast. It is not proud. It does not dishonor others. It is not self-seeking. It is not easily angered. It keeps no record of wrongs. Love does not delight in evil, but rejoices with the truth. It always protects, always trusts, always hopes, and always perseveres. That is the most beautiful words to my spirit today. And I suggest you write it down or buy a plaque with it on there and hang it wherever you live, wherever you spend time, and keep what love is before us. As we continue to live out this life here on earth, may we remember to love the Lord our God with all of our heart. May we remember to thank him for his love for us, because that describes his love for us. He's patient with us. He's kind to us. It all is attributes of God toward us and us toward God. And walk in that and enjoy life full of the Lord Jesus Christ. So now we're gonna look in verses 17 through 32, and we're going to be talking about this new person that we are in Christ Jesus. And that's what Paul was explaining to the group of believers in Ephesus. And he says, "This I say therefore, and testify in the Lord, that you should no longer walk as the rest of the Gentiles walk, in the futility of their mind, having their understanding darkened, being alienated from the life of God, because of the ignorance that is in them, because of the blindness of their heart, who being past feeling have given themselves over to lewdness, to work all uncleanness and greediness. But you have not so learned Christ, if indeed you have heard him and have been taught by him, as the truth is in Jesus, that you put off concerning your former conduct, the old person, which grows corrupt according to the deceitful lust, and be renewed in the spirit of your mind, and that you would put on the new person, which was created according to God in true righteousness and holiness." Wow. We were created according to God in true righteousness and holiness. What a beautiful, beautiful truth. So we start by saying, remember we talked early on about grave clothes, so we're taking off the old grave clothes. The Bible was written to be obeyed and not simply studied. And this is why the words therefore and wherefore are repeated so often in the second half of Ephesians, in Ephesians 4 and 5 and so on. Paul was saying, here is what Christ has done for you. Now in the light of this,
here is what we ought to do for Christ. We are to be doers of the word and not hearers only. And James talks about that in James 1, verses 22. Be doers of the word and not hearers only. That means we walk in obedience. We're not a lump on a log. The fact that we have been raised from the dead, you and I have been raised from the dead as we believed in Christ Jesus. We've taken off the grave clothes. It should motivate us to walk in purity, or as Paul told the Romans, walk in newness of life. We are alive in Christ. Romans 6, verse 4. I love that chapter. We are alive in Christ, not dead in our sins. Sin has no more operative power over us. It has been rendered inoperative. So we are alive in Christ, not dead in sins. Therefore, we put off the old man and we put on the new man. We take off the grave clothes and we put on the grace clothes. G-R-A-C-E. God's riches at Christ's expense. We take off the grave clothes and put on the grace clothes. For by grace you are saved through faith and not of ourselves. It is a gift of God, and we receive that grace of salvation by faith today. So there are some negatives, though, to the Christian life. And here in verses 17 and 19, we find one of them. Walk not as the Gentiles walk. The Christian is not to imitate the life of other unsaved people around them. I think it's important that we point out that salvation changes our behavior. Doesn't just change our destination of going to heaven, but it changes the way we live our lives. We were dead in trespasses and sin, while we have been raised from the dead and have been given eternal life in Christ. Paul explains the difference between the saved and the unsaved. And there is a saved and there is an unsaved. To begin with, Christians think differently from unsaved people. The emphasis here is on thinking, the mind, understanding. In verse 18, he talked about being ignorant. He used the word ignorant. In verse 20, he talked about learning Christ. And salvation begins with repentance, which is a changed attitude, a changed mind. The whole outlook of a person changes when he trusts Christ. I heard someone recently say, we can't change a heart, but we can change our mind. Romans 12 talks about our minds being renewed and not being conformed to the old life, but being transformed by the renewing of our mind. So we can renew our mind. We renew our mind by feeding on the Word of God and being obedient to the Word of God. When he talks about lewdness or immorality or non-purity lifestyles, God still means the same thing. We do not follow in those directions, but we follow holiness and righteousness and purity and truth and love. Totally opposite than what the old unsaved person would do or how they would think. So the outlook of a person changes when he trusts Christ. They say, you know, you don't get saved, this just do whatever you want to do. Well, yes, you do, because getting saved changes your want tos. It becomes a totally different life. You don't think like you used to think. You don't talk the way you used to talk. You don't watch on TV what you used to watch on TV. Some of it's so repulsive. How can you stand to look at it? You know, we have a changed life. It's a beautiful life. It's a full life. It's a meaningful life. It's a purpose-driven life. It's all that we can ever ask or think about. It's the best life. It's just indescribable. I'm just happy to be counted in that number, that I have new life in Christ Jesus. Amen? Amen. The whole outlook of a person changes, including values and our goals and our interpretation of life. What is wrong with the mind of an unsaved person? What's wrong with their mind? For one thing, his thinking is vain. It leads to no substantial purpose. It's usually all about themselves. Since he does not know God, he cannot truly understand the world around him, nor can he understand himself.
And the sad story is told in Romans 1 about the unsaved person. Romans 1, 21 through 15 talks about walking after the desires of the flesh and moral impurity. But our world today possesses a great deal of knowledge. We are living on the information highway. We have a lot of knowledge, but what about wisdom? Some would say a lot of knowledge, but very little wisdom. Someone once said, we have improved means to unimproved ends. The unsaved man's thinking is vain because it is darkened. He thinks he is enlightened because he rejects the Bible and believes the latest philosophies, when in reality, he is walking in darkness. Professing themselves to be wise, they become fools, Romans 1, 22. But they think they are wise. Satan has blinded the minds of the unsaved because he does not want them to see the truth in Jesus Christ. And you can read that in the Word of God in 2 Corinthians 4, 3 through 6. It is not simply that their eyes are blinded so they cannot see, but that their minds are darkened so that they cannot think straight about spiritual matters. And of course, the unsaved person is dead because of the spiritual ignorance. The truth and the life go together. If you believe God's truth, then you receive God's life. But you would think that the unbeliever would do his utmost to get out of his terrible spiritual plight. But alas, the hardness of the hearts can enslave one. He is past feeling because he has so given himself over to sin that sin controls him. And I encourage you to read Romans 1, 18 through 32 for a vivid expansion of these three brief verses. But I'm here to declare and to tell you that through prayer, God brings salvation and deliverance for anyone that has walked like Romans 1 describes. We are set free from the penalty of sin and from the presence of sin. And God wants to cleanse and deliver and give you new life following the Lord Jesus Christ and allowing Christ to transform you into his precious image. The Christian cannot pattern himself after the unsaved person, or shouldn't. That's why when you get saved, sometimes you have to get new friends, because the Christian has experienced a miracle of being raised from the dead. We're taken off the grave clothes. His life is not vain, but our lives become meaningful and purposeful. His mind is filled with the light of God's word, and his heart with the fullness of God's life. He gives his body to God as an instrument of righteousness. Did you get that? We are bought with a price. Our bodies are not our own. They belong to God. We are the temple of the Holy Spirit. Wow. Walk in the truth of what we are and where we are today. He gives his body. We give our body to God as an instrument of righteousness and not to sin for the satisfaction of our own selfish lust. In every way, the believer is different from the unbeliever, and therefore, the admonition is walk not after the unbeliever. May you walk in the fullness and the wholeness of the Lord Jesus Christ forever and ever. In Jesus' name, amen.

0: Hello and welcome back to A Call to Love, where we are on the most beautiful journey ever, where we're learning what it means that we are loved by Him, that we get to return that love to Him. We love ourselves and we learn to love each other. My name is Matt and I'm here with my beautiful wife, Rachel.
1: Hello.
0: And we are looking forward to the journey.
1: Sorry, I started getting lost and thinking about love again.
0: Yes.
1: It is amazing, His endless love.
0: Yeah.
1: Yeah, just keeps coming.
0: Yeah. What I love this reality. We've talked about this before, but just this concept that Paul says it beautifully. It's His kindness that leads us to repentance. That so often I can try and create repentance on my own or whatever the language is, but man, one look from Him, one encounter with His love, I recognize His kindness, His goodness, His gentleness, His faithfulness, His, you know, what truth does, that it sets me free. And if my heart is tender, man, my hands open up and I say, Jesus, whatever you want to do. I'm sorry that I've borrowed the counterfeits.
1: Yeah.
0: And so I think this idea that when that happens, when my eyes, I love, there's all of this imagery. Saul becomes Paul and the scales fall off his eyes, right? That is a prophetic picture how what repentance looks like. Where I couldn't see it before, but an encounter with His love and suddenly scales fall off my eyes and I say, I can't be the same anymore. That when I come back into alignment, when we come back into alignment with His original design of us, the joy that emanates out of His heart is unparalleled in anything else. It is His greatest invitation. It's the greatest miracle He has, this idea that we who are prone to get set in our systems actually encounter His love in a way that transforms us.
1: Yes.
0: So I say all of that to say that this is the beauty of Scripture, is that this is the same narrative. It's the same structure that was introduced in Genesis 3. Right? When we're talking about, we have creation that happens and then Adam and Eve are in the garden and there's this place where God looks at Adam and Eve and He says, you may eat from the tree of the of life, right? And so, there's two trees in the garden. There's the tree of life and there's the tree of the knowledge of good and evil. And I want to say that what these represent, they're foundational systems of where we operate from. And what I mean by that is all of us our decisions are coming from a place. Our thoughts, our mentalities, our ideas, they come from a place within us. And this picture of the two trees is a great illustration of this, right?
1: Right.
0: When God looked at Adam and Eve and said, you can eat as much from the tree of life as your little heart can take. What He's talking about is

0: one in the oven. We're cooking another little baby girl. And but my little two-year-old, I'm telling you what, I know we move a picture in the living room, and that little boy comes out from his nap, and he thinks it's the coolest thing he's ever seen. He's like, whoa! Mm-hmm. He's amazed that something moved while he went to sleep. And and so there's these parts where we'll move stuff around, and I just love seeing his reaction. Yeah. And this place of like, I know my son so well that I can take him on a walk, and I'm going to take him a certain direction to show him the ducks that he hasn't seen in a while, and it's gonna be like he encountered them for the first time.
1: Yeah.
0: And I love that picture of when God said you can eat from the tree of life, that every time Adam and Eve ate from this tree, it re-cemented, it revalidated that God had perfect approval of them. He delighted in them because he fully knew them better than they knew themselves, right?
1: I think this illustration is incredible, and it's a very new paradigm to me when I first heard you teach about it. Could you back up just a minute and talk about the story in the Garden of Eden, the original story, and then how we're using it as a continued foundational system that we actually still operate from now, rather than it just being a story about creation.
0: That's great. So yeah, so you got Adam and Eve in the garden after creation, right? Mm-hmm. So you had Adam or man, and then God pulled the rib, and there's Eve next to him. They're existing in the garden. God said that they could eat from the tree of life. He goes on to say, I think in part philosophically, because love has to have a choice. Mm-hmm. That's God's heart, is that love would always carry a choice.
1: Yeah.
0: And so he says, hey, there's a tree of the knowledge of good and evil. I'm going to ask that out of love for me and my love for you, that you not eat from that. The serpent is in the garden and begins to ask Eve and Adam and Eve, did God really say that? And begins to cast doubt. It begins to bring superstition or like suspicion on things that God had said, to the point that Eve bites from the fruit of the tree of the knowledge of good and evil, hands it to Adam. Adam bites from the tree of the knowledge of good and evil. And that moment, we have what we call the fall, where sin or rebellion entered the world. And then the narrative structure goes, they then are removed from the garden because we have existence that looks different now, because now darkness has entered the world. Does that make sense?
1: Mm-hmm.
0: And so
1: so you're offering that this was a choice that Adam and Eve were given in the garden.
0: Yes.
1: But in our spirit, this is a choice that we have daily to make now also.
0: So once again, the scriptures are all about patterns, mm-hmm. right? Patterns are huge to the Lord. And so what happens is when we're talking about sin, even sin today in our lives, the patterns are no different than they were with Adam and Eve. These patterns are the foundations. God is trying to communicate through the patterns that even that my options today, as I walk into a situation and I have choices, the patterns are still taking root today that took root thousands of years ago in the garden. So we're using these as pictures to represent there's really two systems of operating that we can operate in, right? One of them, God says, is the tree of life. Mm-hmm. That even today, here and now, because of the work that Jesus has done, because he's redeemed us, he's redeemed our hearts when we say yes to him, when we've chosen him as our Lord and Savior, that that God is still inviting us to eat from the tree of life. Right? This idea that he is still inviting us into the reality that he perfectly approves of us based on his knowledge of us. He fully sees and he knows us. And that when we eat from this intimacy, this tree of life, right? Right? He says in John 10:10, Jesus comes and he says, the thief has come to steal, kill, and destroy, but I have come that they may have life and life abundant.
1: Yes.
0: So he's talking about this restoration of the tree of life.
1: Yes.
0: This idea that when Adam and Eve would eat from this tree, the source of their, the energy that they would get about life came out of them being sustained by eating from this tree. Does that make sense?
1: Mm-hmm.
0: Okay. So when they would eat from this tree, it would re-energize them and

0: internally, and then what would flow out of them is that same energy that they were consuming. It's this perfect love dance between them and the Lord. So when they ate from the tree of the knowledge of good and evil, this is a completely different system of being. This is a completely different way of operating in the world. This system is rooted not in God's perfect approval of us. It's actually rooted in being separate from that, where now I'm left to prove to myself, to you, to each other, and even to prove to whatever my concept of God is, to prove to him that I'm powerful enough to manage my own system. Mm. Right? It's this quest I now am in when I'm eating from this tree to prove that I am worth what I think I'm worth, or what I hope that I'm worth.
1: Oh, and that's exhausting.
0: It's exhausting, mm-hmm. right? So it's and so this idea, what it does is this: to eat from this. So a lot of times we can eat from the tree of the knowledge of good and evil, rooted in shame or guilt or being inferior or trying to compete. And what happens is the motivations of my source, where I'm coming from, is trying to prove myself, rather than the source of what my being is coming from is being approved by him and based on his knowledge of me. So I'm a mystery unto myself. You're a mystery to me. And so as I'm eating from this second tree, right? Mm-hmm. So the reality is that I can actually begin to go about life, and I'm trying to prove or to validate these places where I feel inferior. I don't feel like it's lack. I don't feel like I'm enough. I'm trying to prove to myself. I'm trying to prove to others. I'm trying to prove to my family that I am enough. And that's feasting on the tree of the knowledge of good and evil. And the whole time, Jesus is whispering to us, baby, will you come and just be with me?
1: Yeah.
0: Will you come? Will you come and trust what I'm speaking over you?
1: Yeah.
0: Trust my voice over your life. Will you come and begin to eat from the tree of life again, where you become convinced you are feasting on the fruit of the atmosphere of heaven, if I can use that language?
1: Yes.
0: Will you come and experience me in a way that you get reminded that you are not made for the tree of the knowledge of good and evil? You're made for the tree of life.
1: Which is Jesus himself,
0: mm-hmm. right? And this beautiful picture of like, this is what, when we say we are saved, this is what we're talking about. It's the paradigm. It's the thought. It's so like this idea that we can intellectually say, oh, I believe in Jesus, and I can live my life eating from the tree of the knowledge of good and evil. Mm-hmm. And so perpetually bogged down by shame and guilt and condemnation. Perpetually bogged down with I'm not enough and I have to prove myself to God. Where what God intends is that I receive the gift of grace that is Jesus himself. That Holy Spirit has been given to me as this gift to lead me into the truth of who I am, who he's declared me to be, of the truth of who he is, that he is in relationship with me, and then I in turn fall in love with him. Mm-hmm. And out of that place I find that I get to feast on the tree of life, and it's a different life source. It's a different energy source that begins to emanate out of me because I'm now connected to the fruit of the tree of life and not to the fruit of the tree of the knowledge of good and evil. Does that make sense? I know it's deep.
1: That's such a powerful contrast between the two. And then sometimes you can only tell the difference by the fruit.
0: Mm-hmm.
1: Whether the tree of life, the fruit would look like peace and rest and joy.
0: Yes.
1: And it would look like the fruit of the Spirit.
0: Yeah.
1: Whereas the tree of the knowledge of good and evil, it would look like feelings of shame, guilt, mm-hmm. inferiority. Yeah.
0: And so I say,
1: sometimes we're eating from the other tree without realizing it.
0: 100%. Because mm-hmm. we're trying to prove to our concept of God
1: mm-hmm.
0: that I'm worthy. Please let me be worthy.
1: Mm-hmm.
0: And so we just, in this season, we bless you to begin to ask Holy Spirit, mm-hmm. what tree am I eating from?
1: Yeah.
0: To begin to ask Holy Spirit, show me where I've made agreements with the tree of the knowledge of good and evil, and you've invited me to look at the tree of life. We bless you in this season to know his voice, to feel the grace that comes when his face of favor shines on you.
1: Yeah.
0: Have a great week.

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1: Welcome, welcome, welcome. Hi, everyone. I'm Dr. Susan, and this is his prayer for you in the next few moments. The Word of God is going to encourage you because it's his word, not mine. It's his. And he backs every word of the Bible with his character and with his promise. And he is the perfect one. Jesus is the Word. And he loves you with all his heart, with all his being, and with all his power. He loves you. And he paid a very high price, the highest price possible, just so you could know he loves you. Most of you know the truth that Jesus is the Son of the one true God. He was on the throne in heaven with the Father, and he chose to leave heaven, come to earth in the form of a little baby, be born, grow up, because he came on earth to display, reveal, and manifest the heart of Father God to everyone. Father God saw that the men and the women and the children of this earth were not believing his love. They were not receiving his love, and that life was far more difficult for them than he ever intended it to be. And he saw powers of evil and darkness raging in the world. And Father said, I'm sending my son. And as the Gospels, Matthew, Mark, Luke, and John tell us, and even as historians of the day tell us, in truth, Jesus was a real man who walked in the power of the Spirit of God. He wasn't just a prophet or just a teacher. He was the Son of the living God. And he made the blind see, the lame walk. He raised the dead. He healed the sick. There was not one sickness that he didn't heal. And when people were tormented with demons and witchcraft, he delivered them completely. And they were made whole. And Matthew 14:14 sums it up beautifully. It says he was moved with compassion. And he healed them all. His only motivation was love. Jesus had no other agenda, no other goal, no other strategy. He came to show love. And so when the little children came to him, he gathered them on his lap and he prayed a blessing over them. And when mothers and fathers brought their teenagers and their adult children to Jesus saying they have demons, Jesus was moved with love and delivered those children and those adult children. And when people were hungry and wanted to know, how do we live on this earth? Jesus would simply sit down and literally sit down in the dirt, sit down on a hillside and spend all day teaching them about the love of God and how to live on this earth in the love of God. He had one motive, to show that he loved. And even when religious people brought a woman caught in prostitution and adultery, and they threw her in the dirt and said, "We should stone this woman," Jesus turned and looked at all the men and said, "Which one of you men has not committed the exact same sin? Which of you men have never committed adultery? You pick up the stone." And every one of those men walked away because Jesus saw their hearts. And he saw, how dare you harm a woman when you've done the same thing? He came to show love. He came to show that no person's better than another. When all the rich people were throwing money into the offering plate, Jesus said, "But do you see this widow? This elderly woman who lives by herself? Do you see her? And she just put in a few coins." And Jesus said, "But I honor her. She gave all she had. And she didn't make a big display. She didn't want people's attention. She just gave it out of a beautiful heart." And Jesus said, "I love this woman. This is a woman that Father God honors." All throughout, Jesus came to show love. And it was his love that as he walked this earth, he observed us and he saw that all humanity goes through issues and struggles and sins and regrets and guilt and shame. And Jesus was on an assignment from the Father to show the love. There was a day in Luke chapter 4 when Jesus went back to his hometown in Nazareth. He was in the synagogue and they asked him to read from the scroll or from the Torah. And he read Isaiah 61. "The Spirit of the Lord is upon me because he's anointed me to proclaim good news to the poor. He sent me to proclaim liberty to the captives, recovering of sight to the blind, to set at liberty those who are oppressed, and to proclaim the year of the Lord's favor." Luke 4:21. He then said to the ones in the synagogue, "Today this scripture has been fulfilled in your hearing." He said, "I am here as the Son of God to show you the truth of the kingdom, the truth of the kingdom of love. I have good news for the poor. I'm here to set the captives free and to heal the blind. I'm here to set everyone at liberty. No matter what holds you captive, whether you're literally persecuted for your faith, you're literally in prison for a crime you committed, or you're in a difficult marriage, or you're discouraged, or you feel you don't have a dream or hope or finances, it doesn't matter the name of your captivity. He said, "I've come to set you free from that, whatever that captivity is for you. I've come to show you the love of the Father and to give you victory in this world. I've come to help you overcome this world. I've come to heal and to deliver you from whatever your captivity is." It may be sickness. It may be aging. Many things can make us feel like we're held captive and we're not free to fully be who we want to be. But he said, I have come to set the captives free. And when he walked this world, he set every captive free that came across his path. Every one of them. And the Bible says he is the same yesterday, today, and forever. And as we talk so often, my friend, it is written in Hebrews 7, 25, 26, that even now Jesus is praying for you, that you will receive the fullness of salvation. That Jesus, who walked this earth, went to the cross as a perfect man to shed his blood and rose from the dead, is sitting on the throne of heaven with all power. All power. Not a part of it and Satan has a little bit of it. No, Jesus has all power. And he's praying that you will receive his power to be set free. Because he loves you. And he wants you to see the tangible love of Father God here on this earth. So as Jesus is praying for you right now, maybe in your heart, tell him what your captivity is. What situation, what issue, what thought, what emotion, what attitude, what relationship, where do you feel you are not totally free? Where do you feel like something's holding you back, weighing you down? That it's concerning you. What is making you afraid? What's controlling you? What in your body, your soul, your spirit, relationships, your country, what's holding you captive? You just don't feel totally free. What's keeping you from believing Jesus is the Son of God? What's holding you captive? So Jesus, I agree with your prayers over my brothers and sisters listening. And I proclaim that you are the truth, the way, and the life. I agree, Jesus, that you have all authority over everything in hell and earth and heaven, and that there is no captivity known to man that is greater than you. So, Jesus, I agree with you, and in your name, I take authority over every form of captivity, from sickness to illness to aging, every form of sickness, every form of relationships of sadness and anger and control and intimidation or abuse. I take authority over every captivity of demonic spirits from other religions. I take captivity all powers of darkness in every situation over these dear ones, over their children, their grandchildren. Over every generational curse, and I say, today it ends. I command you in the name of Jesus to leave. Be healed, be delivered, be set free. In the name of Jesus Christ, who holds the keys to life and death, who holds the keys to all of life, and even now. Just say, Jesus, I agree. I receive your prayers. I am free from all. In the name of Jesus.
2: Praise the Lord and welcome today to Journey of Faith with Dr. Thomasine Pickens out of San Antonio, Texas. It is always an honor and a privilege to be here with you all every Sunday afternoon at 3:30 p.m. Central Standard Time for a word from the Lord. I want to take us to the Word of God today, and I want to talk to you all about the woman with the issue of blood. I'm going to be coming today from Mark chapter 5 and verse 25. A woman in the crowd, I'm reading from the Amplified Bible. The Bible says a woman in the crowd had suffered from a hemorrhage for 12 years and had endured much suffering at the hands of many physicians. She had spent all that she had and was not helped at all, but instead had become worse. She had heard reports about Jesus, and she came up behind him in the crowd and touched his outer robe, for she thought, if I just touch his clothing, I will get well. Immediately, oh my God, her flow of blood was dried up, and she felt in her body and knew without any doubt that she was healed of her suffering. Immediately, Jesus recognizing in himself that power had gone out from him, turned around in the crowd and asked, "Who touched my clothes?" His disciples said to him, "You see the crowd pressing in around you from all sides, and you ask, who touched me?" Still, he kept looking around to see the woman who had done it. And the woman, though she was afraid and trembling, aware of what had happened to her, came and fell down before him and told him the whole truth. Then he said to her, "Daughter, your faith, your personal trust and confidence in me has restored you to health. Go in peace and be permanently healed from your sufferings." Amen. May the Lord add a blessing to the readers, hearers, and doers of his word. So we see that this woman, she had tremendous faith because she found herself in a place she should not have been in. Due to the fact that she had been bleeding, it was not right for her to have been in that crowd because she was considered unclean. You see, society will put labels on us that God never put on us. So society puts labels on us and God removes those labels. Because God says, "Fearfully and wonderfully, you are made in my image." So God doesn't see us as the world, as society tries to portray us when we're going through issues. This woman had issues. I don't know about you, but I've had issues in life. I've had things that not go so well in life. I thought I was doing the right thing. I thought I was making the right decisions, but yet I found myself in the midst of some mess, in the midst of some things that were not quite what I had expected. And here this woman who had bled for 12 years, spent all her money trying to do it the right way through the physicians, but they didn't have the power, nor did they have even the authority to heal her. So we see that she had been condemned by society. She had been condemned. She was considered unclean. She was considered unworthy. She was considered unacceptable. Have you ever found yourself in a place where you felt unacceptable? Where you felt that because you had made the decisions that you made, you had done some things that you did not intend to do. But have you ever found yourself in a position of not being acceptable? Of people frowning at you instead of encouraging you, instead of speaking life into you, they condemned you, they criticized you and gave you no hope. Talk to you as though you had lost your mind when in fact you had and you were trying to find it, yet they didn't have the solution. They didn't have the remedy to help you find yourself. You see, some of you may be struggling with your children right now who may have some drug issues. They may have all kinds of issues. They may be incarcerated. They may have just gotten out. They may be having all types of problems that you are unaware of. And because society does not make them feel acceptable, they hide. Because sometimes as parents, we side with society and we say what society says instead of saying what the Word of God says for our children. I've been in that place where I was so critical to my children. I didn't speak what the Holy Ghost told me to speak to them. Instead, I said to them what the world, too, was saying. You see, when you find yourself in a place and your back is against the wall, the last thing you need is someone to come at you from a critical standpoint. Jesus never does that to us. Jesus always gives us love. He told the woman at the well, he says, I know that none of those are your husband. See, he wasn't being critical. He just wanted her to know that he knew who she was and that he knew what was going on in her household so that she could understand what he was about to do next in her life because he knew her. He knew her for real, yet he was going to take care of her. That's one of the greatest things I love about the Lord is in spite of us, he loves us anyhow. And that is the message we have to give to everyone who feels as though they may be lost, who feels as though they have so many issues, who feel as though they will never get better. I'm sure after 12 years, this woman felt she would never, ever, ever get better. I'm sure she just felt that this is the way her life was going to be, that she was going to be in this situation until she took her last breath. She had no hope. For 12 years, her condition remained the same. Yet, she never gave up hope. And that is our message for today. Never give up hope. Never stop believing that God can heal those close to you. Never stop believing that God can heal you. Never stop believing that God can change any situation. God can change any situation at any given time. We just have to have the faith to believe that he can and that he will do it. You see, I'm like the woman with the issue of blood. I'm like many of them from the Bible. I believe God can do anything but fail. I believe that God can change my situation in 2 seconds flat with no hesitation. I believe he can do it. And now, will he do it? Now, that's up to God. Will he do it? I know he can. I'm like the three Hebrew boys. I know my God is able to do it. But will he do it? That's God's decision. That's God's business. That's not our business. All we need to do is stand and be like King Hezekiah and cry out to God. And say, Lord, here I am. Lord, I need this situation to change. Lord, I need you to stop the issues that are taking my breath away. Have you ever found yourself in the middle of a life crisis and your breath is constantly being taken away? You just can't get your breath because you're just getting hit from every side. Oh, that's the moment when we just cry and say, God, let me catch my breath. We know that we're going to be persecuted for his namesake because that's what the word says. And so we got to ask God on a daily, consistent basis to strengthen us, to empower us, to give us the things that we need to keep our mind on him, to keep us focused, and to keep us going in the right direction with him. I don't know about you, but I love God. I trust God. I believe God. I believe his word is true, and I know that he can move mountains. I know that he has also empowered me to speak to a thing. He says in his word, you can speak to the mountain and tell the mountain to move from here to there, and the mountain has to obey your words. You see, many times we don't spend quality time in the presence of God, yet we want that power and that authority. But it comes from spending time in his presence. It comes from sitting and asking God who he is, what he wants from us, and how can we be pleasing to him? Yes, I ask God that consistently. Lord, how can I be pleasing to you? What can I do for the kingdom of God on today? Who can I bless today? Who can I give a word of encouragement to? Who can I help? For 12 years, her condition was the same, yet she never gave up hope. She understood that according to society, anything that she touched was no longer clean. Yet, she heard about him. She heard about this man who had all power. And she just thought to herself, man, if I could just get to him. Man, if I could just get through that crowd, if I could just get through all those negative people, and if they see me, they're going to try to push me out the way. If they see me, they're going to report me. If they see me, they're going to tell on me. If they see me, they're going to have me arrested. But I've got to get to this man named Jesus. He has my answers. He has my solution. I've got to get to him. I can't be concerned with who's going to be there. I cannot be concerned with who's going to try to stop me. But what my purpose has to be is to get to him. To just touch the hem of his garment. I'm going to have to get low enough to get to him. But I got to put everything to the side. I got to put it all to the side. Embarrassment, shame, failure. I got to put it all to the side. Yes, I'm sure she had to have felt like failure. After 12 years of spending all her money and she still was in the same condition, still in the same place, she had to have felt like a failure. But she didn't allow that feeling to stop her from the promise. She didn't allow it to hinder where she wanted to go in spite of. And that's the mindset we have to take on today. I don't care what has happened in the past, but my present and my future shall be great. Don't give up on your loved ones that may be struggling with issues. Keep praying for them. Now, when I say don't give up on them, that doesn't mean that you give them, I have a little pity party for them. You continue to speak the word to them. You continue to tell them who they are in Christ Jesus. You continue to lift them up. You don't become that hindering spirit, but you become that person who will never give up on them. Who will never fail them, who will never walk away from them. You continue to speak God's word into them. And don't be like society. Don't give up on them. Don't walk away from them. You keep praying. Every time you see them, you touch them. And when you hug them, ask God to, before you hug them, ask God to anoint your hands. So that when you touch them, they will feel the presence of God. God will anoint your hands. He will anoint you to go out there and to do his will. Hug on them. Love on them. Give them a word of encouragement. Speak life into them. But never give up on anyone. I believe that if we love the way the Lord loves each and every one of us, that we will see a big change in the world today. You see, we have to go to them because sometimes they won't come to us. So we have to go to them. But remember, the Bible's very clear. It says that he sent his word. So we can send his word through the airwaves like I'm doing right now. We can send a word of encouragement, a word that will lift up, and a word that will take and remove condemnation from people. God does never condemns us. He never condemns us. And so I want you to love on someone this week like you've never loved on them before. God bless you and thank you for tuning in. And I pray that God will use you greatly and mightily this week to change someone's entire life. Amen.
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1: Hello, dearly beloved. This is Daphna with her weekly Bible study in Ephesians.
3: And we are in chapter 4 this month, and we are looking at spiritual gifts. And we concluded our last time together with discovering and developing our spiritual gifts and the excitement of knowing that we've been gifted, that God didn't leave us down here without any gifts, that He's equipped us and gifted us, and that we all have spiritual gifts. And we read in Ephesians chapter 4, verses 7. Through maybe 10 or 11, and then we looked at 1 Corinthians 12 and about spiritual gifts, and we suggested you read those in private time, and Romans 12. But and today, for the purpose of this time together, where how does the believer discover and develop his gifts? It's an exciting journey, but you have gifts, so we know that. So one way maybe that we develop our gifts is by fellowshipping with other Christians in the local assembly or in the local church or in the local group of baptized believers. Gifts are not always toys to play with. They are tools to build with. And if they are not used in love, they become weapons to fight with, which is what happened in the Corinthian church in 1 Corinthians 12. Verses 14, Christians are not to live in isolation, but after all, they're members of the same body. So they're not toys to play with, but they're tools to build with. And there's diversity of gifts. We all don't have the same gifts. Or we, you know, Paul used the body as an example to teach the church at Corinth about spiritual gifts. And he talked about what the eye sees and, you know, what the eye's supposed to do and what the hand's supposed to do. And he talked about our gifts. And then someone said, well, if your eye was on your big toe, then the only thing you would see is the inside of a sock. And so that's not how God gifted us. He gifted us with tools to build with, and we are all unique, and we are all blessed with individual gifts as outlined in the scriptures. So Paul taught that Christ is the giver of these gifts through the power of the Holy Spirit. That's in verses 8 through 10 of the chapter that we're in. And he ascended to heaven as victor forevermore. And the picture here is of a military conqueror leading his captives and sharing the spoil with his followers. Only in this case, the captives are not his enemies, but they belong to him. And sinners who once were held captive by sin and Satan have now been taken captive by Christ. In Ephesians 4, 8 and 10. Even death itself is a defeated foe. Hallelujah. When he comes to earth, Christ experienced, when he came to earth, Christ experienced the depths of humiliation. But when he ascended to heaven, he experienced the very highest exaltation possible. Paul quoted Psalm 68 and 18, which applied to Jesus as a victory song that was written by David. And when you have a chance, go to Psalm 68 and enjoy that reading. There are three lists of spiritual gifts given in the New Testament. 1 Corinthians 12, 4 through 11, and 27 through 31. Romans 12, 3 through 8, and Ephesians 4, 11. Since these lists are not identical, it may be that Paul has not named all of the gifts that are available. Paul wrote that some gifts are more important than others, but that all believers are needed if the body is to function normally. All believers are needed. You are needed. We are needed. Hold on to that. We are all equally important and gifted. Paul named not so much gifts as the gifted men God had placed in the church. And there were four of them that he's talking about here in chapter 4. And the first he named were apostles. So the word apostle means the one who is sent with a commission. Jesus had many disciples, but he selected 12 apostles in Matthew chapter 10. And a disciple is a follower. or a learner, but an apostle is a divinely appointed representative. And the apostles were to give witness to the resurrection. They were men that actually saw the resurrected Jesus, and therefore they had to have seen the risen Lord personally. There are no apostles today in the strictest sense of the New Testament sense, but these men helped to lay the foundation of the church, the foundation of the apostles and the prophets. And once the foundation was laid, they were no longer needed. Their ministry was special. Miracles were needed, so we should not demand these same miracles today. But of course, in a broad sense, all Christians have an apostolic ministry, and the miracles are just as true today as they were then, because Jesus is the same yesterday, today, and forever. And Jesus said, "As my Father has sent me, so send I you." But we must not claim to be individual apostles, because we were not at the resurrection of Jesus Christ. So that's the apostles, and a little bit of about what their function was and how they laid the foundation for us today. And then we go into the prophets. What's a prophet? We commonly associate a prophet with predictions or future events, but this is not the primary function. A New Testament prophet is one who proclaims the word of God, and that's talked about in Acts 11 and 28 and Ephesians 3 and 5. Believers in the New Testament churches, they did not possess Bibles, nor was the New Testament written or completed at that time. So how then would these local assemblies discover God's will? His Spirit would share God's truth with those possessing the gift of prophecy. They were preachers. They would share the word. Paul suggested that the gift of prophecy had to do with understanding all mysteries and all knowledge, meaning, of course, spiritual truths. The purpose of prophecy is for edification, encouragement, and consolation. So we have apostles and we have prophets. Now we have evangelists, and those are probably more familiar. You've probably known an evangelist, and they're the bearers of good news, an evangelist. These men and women traveled from place to place to preach the gospel and to win the lost. All ministers should do the work of an evangelist, but this does not mean that all ministers are evangelists. The apostles and the prophets laid the foundation of the church, and the evangelists built on it by winning the lost to Christ. And of course, in the early church, every believer was a witness. And that still should be true for us today. Every believer, we're either a positive witness or a negative witness, but we are witnesses for the cause of Christ. And so that's just the way it is, whether it's in those days or the day in which we live, we are witnesses today. But there are people who also today who have the gift of evangelism. And the fact that a believer may not possess this gift does not excuse them from being burdened for the lost souls or for witnessing to them. Always be ready to give a reason for the hope that is in you. Always be ready to share with people, for God so loved the world. And you can put your name there, you can put their name there, that he gave his only begotten Son, that whosoever would believe in him would not perish, but have everlasting life. And you can lead them to pray the sinner's prayer, asking for forgiveness of sin, and receiving and inviting the Lord Jesus into their heart. Jesus still stands at the door of the heart and knocks, and if anyone will open the door and let him in, we are assured, the word of God teaches, that he comes in. I know he comes in because he came into my life, set up residence, and changed my life, and gave me purpose and direction. That's my personal testimony. You have your personal testimony. God changes things. The next section that Paul talks about were pastors and teachers. The fact that the word some is not repeated indicates that we have here one office with two ministries. Pastors mean shepherd, indicating that the local church is a flock of sheep, and it is the pastor's responsibility to feed and to lead the flock. In 1 Peter 5, verses 1 through 4, where elder is another name for pastor, he does this by means of the word of God, the food that nourishes the sheep, sharing the word. We preach the word. The word of God is the staff that guides and disciplines the sheep. The word of God is the local church's protection and provision, and no amount of entertainment or good fellowship or other religious substitutes can take its place. Nothing can take the place of the word of God. Pastors and teachers, that's their gifts to share with a group of believers. Then we look at those gifts, and in verses 12 through 15 of chapter 4, we're going to look at the growth of unity, how we grow in spirit and in truth, realizing that we all have gifts that God has given to all men, gifts so that we can minister. And the reason for the gifts is to help to build on the kingdom of God. So as we take our Bibles and look to starting in verse 12, we read, we'll start in verse 11. And he himself gave some to be apostles and some prophets. We've just talked about all of that. Some evangelists and some pastors and teachers for the equipping of the saints, for the work of the ministry, for the edifying of the body of Christ. And now in verse 12, till we all come to the unity of the faith and the knowledge of the Son of God, to a perfect man or woman, to the treasure of the stature of the fullness of Christ, that we should no longer be children, tossed to and fro, and carried about with every wind of doctrine, by the trickery of men, in the cunning craftiness of deceitful plotting, but speaking the truth in love, may grow up in all things unto him who is the head, Christ, from whom the whole body joined and knit together by what every joint supplies, according to the effective working by which every part does its share, causes growth of the body for the edifying of itself in love. Praise the Lord, and may the Lord bless the reading of his word to our hearts. So the growth of unity. Paul was looking at the church on two levels in this section. He saw the body of Christ, made up of all true believers, growing gradually until it reaches spiritual maturity and the measure of the stature of the fullness of Christ. But he also saw the local body of believers ministering to each other, growing together, and thereby experiencing spiritual unity. If you're not a part of a local group of baptized believers, let me encourage you to find a group or create a group, start a group of where you can grow together in unity and in faith and in love as you study and pray and seek the will of God in your life. My prayer for you is that you would know Christ in his fullness, that you will know Christ in the unity and love of the fullness of the Holy Spirit, and may you be blessed beyond comprehension until we meet again in the name of Jesus. Amen.

0: Hello, hello, friends. Welcome back to A Call to Love, where we are doing the journey.
1: Yes, welcome.
0: And learning to love God with all of our heart, soul, mind, and strength. And in turn, just letting that overflow into loving each other.
1: Yeah.
0: This is Matt, coming all the way from the United States, Indiana, to be exact, which I believe is one of, if not the best state in the United States. But that's neither here nor there. And I'm here with my beautiful wife, Rachel.
1: Yes, I am here.
0: Shalom. We just are so grateful to have this space. We just love open space with the Lord. We love open space with dinner. Like, we love, like, having people over. And it's almost like you have dinner and it's amazing, but you're waiting for that open space at the end of the night, mm-hmm. where your stomachs are full, your glass is full, and you are just enjoying one another. And, like, you find yourself having conversations that you're like, I don't know how we got here, but it was amazing.
1: Yes, the post-meal linger.
0: Yes.
1: You get to wait and be together.
0: Yeah.
1: No place to go.
0: We live for the linger.
1: Yes.
0: Yes. So, well, this morning or wherever, whatever time zone you're in, we just want to invite you to turn to Psalm 42 with us. We have been journeying through the Psalms in our own heart with each other and with the Lord. We just a sidebar, because I know all of you curious minds want to know. I love art and poetry and music, and I feel like when I read poetry, something comes alive in me. Something gets unlocked in me that a theological textbook or it just doesn't get to. Mm. And so I think it's appropriate that of all of the different mediums that God could have communicated himself to people, he chose story and art.
1: Yeah.
0: You know, he chose the language of the heart, which is poetry in the Psalms. You know, like, there's just something here that, you know, it needs unlocked a little bit.
1: Yes. And in this season specifically, we have found that the Psalms have grounded us into him.
0: Yeah.
1: And as we read, you know, a chapter or two a day, we're reminded of the different characteristics of God that ground us back into his goodness, his faithfulness, his trustworthiness, his love, his kindness.
0: Come on.
1: So.
0: Yeah, last week we had talked about dwell in the land and feed on his faithfulness from Psalm 37. Mm-hmm. And it just feels like, man, when we get into the Word, it's specifically the Psalms in this season. It's been different things in different seasons. We find that it is much easier to feed on his faithfulness when we're reminded of who he is and what he's doing.
1: Yes.
0: So I just give you permission today as we look at Psalm 42. I give your heart permission to... You can't always catch art. You can't always catch truth intellectually. Sometimes it's meant to be fully experienced. And so we give you permission today to experience the truth that sets you free.
1: Yeah.
0: So, I love this. This psalm is a psalm, my transcription says, to the chief musician, a contemplation of the sons of Korah. I just think it's so cool that there's a whole group that literally their job was to put poetry to the things of God. That's a profession that I could get down on. So, but in this, I love this language here. Now, this is one of the things that I think validates Christianity, whatever, you know, this idea is this. In the scriptures, they don't sugarcoat their experiences. It's not all rainbows and sunshine, you know?
1: Right.
0: Like in verse 5 of Psalm 42 is where I want to begin. But it's this, he says, "Why are you downcast? Why are you cast down, O my soul? And why are you disquieted within me? Hope in God, for I shall yet praise him for the help of his countenance." I want to start there and just, I don't know about you, there are many times where I can roll out of bed and I can feel this heaviness that I have no idea how it got there. Because I slept decent, you know, et cetera, et cetera. I checked my systems. Okay, how's my heart? I feel good. I don't have nothing I know of I need to confess or repent of. And then, but all of a sudden, there's like this, I'm a feeler by nature anyway, but there's a place where you can feel this heaviness and you just don't know what it is. And I love that, like this poetic expression, like, you know, almost like having this heart-to-heart with your own heart. Why are you cast down, oh my soul?
1: Yes.
0: And why are you disquieted within me? Don't you know, hope in God, for I shall yet praise him for the help of his countenance. But here's the part that I want to hit on is in this verse 6 and 7. I'm going to read it, and then I'm going to go back and break it down, and then hopefully we can do an experience together that I think, yeah. So he says, oh my God, my soul is cast down within me. Therefore, because my soul is cast down within me, I will remember you from the land of the Jordan and from the heights of Hermon, from the hill Mizar.

0: And from the heights of Hermon, and from the hill Mizar. Now, for me, sometimes a verse will like stand at attention, and this was one of those verses, this verse, verse 6. And I thought, oh, isn't that cool that sometimes, you know, I grew up in Indiana, and then I went to school in Chicago, and sometimes I can remember, you know, different places nostalgically. I had deep transformative experiences at this one retreat center in Chicago.
1: Right.
0: And I can think, oh, that place was wonderful. And I think they do that with the land of Israel here. Like he's remembering, I will remember you from the land of Jordan, from Mount Hermon, and from the hill Mizar. And I thought, well, I don't really know what these really mean. I know they got to mean more than just these places geographically.
1: Sure.
0: And so when you go in and you break down the word Jordan, right? The word Jordan actually it's prophetic. It's the land of descent, right? Some people would call it a valley, and the Jordan Valley, and it actually was a place of judgment, right? So So I can unpackage all that, but I'm going to choose not to. So he says, "I will remember you from the land of the Jordan." So if we're looking at this like almost like a spiritual experience, he's saying, "I'm looking at you from the land of the Jordan, and from the heights of Hermon." And Hermon was Mount Hermon, and it was one of the highest points, if not the highest, but it was in northern Israel, and it was so high, it was a mountain that had snow on it almost year round, and at the base of the mountain, the snow would melt, and the streams would come, and it was just glorious.
1: Wow.
0: Right? And it was the high point, though. Some argued in different streams, like what all actually took place here. Was this the place where the Mount of Beatitude? There's a lot of debate on that. And so, but then you go into, and it's from the hill Mizar in verse 6, right? And what it is, or the Mount, the hill Mizar is actually in the shadow of Mount Hermon, and basically it's a mountain of itself, but in comparison to Mount Hermon, it's a hill, basically. It's like a little pebble. And so as I was sitting with the Lord, I thought, what is this going on, Lord? And I felt like the Lord invited me into this experience that I want to invite us into.
1: Yes.
0: Is that why are you downcast, oh my soul? And that with any given moment, like right now as you're listening to this, I want to contend that your heart, your soul, right, the internal world, it's probably carrying all three of these geographical places. It's probably carrying some areas where you were in a deep descent and probably feel like, oh, the Lord is ripping things out of me. He is in judgment of some things on me, and he is asking me to come out and come clean.
1: Mm-hmm.
0: So there's probably that measure in any given day and in any given moment. Equally, there's places within each of our heart that we have our Mount Hermons, and these are the high, oh my gosh, it couldn't get any better.
1: Mm-hmm.
0: Life is wonderful.
1: Victory, triumph.
0: Yeah, that's what it means. You're right. Mount Hermon became
1: celebration.
0: Known. Yes. Mm-hmm. And it was a place of unity. Oh my gosh, I'm in oneness with the Lord.
1: Mm-hmm.
0: And then
1: I'm confident in who I am.
0: Yes. But when you have those two extremes, what we find is that, I don't know about you, most of life is lived in kind of in the middle of this.
1: Right.
0: So when we get to the Mount Hermons, they're wonderful. And then we find the next day, oh man, I'm just kind of normal. And that's the hill Mizar. It's just in comparison to Mount Hermon, it's not the highest of highs, but in comparison to the Jordan, it's not the lowest of lows.
1: Right?
0: Right?
1: It's like doing your daily chores.
0: Yes, it's the mundane. It's mm-hmm. the normal. It's whatever. I got to do laundry,
1: mm-hmm.
0: just like I got to pray over somebody or lead somebody to the Lord.
1: Mm-hmm.
0: And so as we unpackage this, I love this language here. And he jumps from those three geographic descriptors to verse 7 where he says, "Deep calls unto deep at the noise of your waterfall."
1: Mm-hmm.
0: And I felt like the Lord said, Matt, there is a different measure of righteousness that I'm birthing within you in each one of those locations within your heart.
1: Mm.
0: There's a different thing that gets birthed when you're in the Valley of Jordan than when you're in the Valley of, or you're in the mountain of Mount Hermon. And each one of those, like for many of us, what we can do is we can actually take it where I'm trying to avoid the pain of Jordan and trying to get to the victory of Mount Hermon. And mm-hmm. I'm trying to do it on my own. But what we find is that the Lord's depth is calling to our depth, right? That's carrying all three of these.
1: Right.
0: And so in different seasons, the Lord may say, son, daughter, I need you to sit in Jordan Valley with me.
1: Yeah.
0: Because I need to birth something in you in this that will that will transform you at a deeper level.

0: Right. And there's no shortcut.
1: And there's no, you're right. That's it. Mm-hmm. There's no shortcut through this journey. Mm-hmm. And what I've found, right, he says, deep calls unto deep at the noise of your waterfall. All of your waves and your billows have gone over me. I have felt like what the Lord was saying was, is Matt, I have beauty and grace.
0: Yes.
1: In every one of those.
0: Yes.
1: To where suddenly no longer is the aim or the goal to get out of your season, but it's to have eyes to see, because you're recognizing that my depth is calling out your depth to come into oneness, no matter the geographic location you find yourself in.
0: Say that one again.
1: Okay.
0: The my depth.
1: Yes, because what the Father is actually saying is that his depth, deep calls unto deep, the depth of his heart, mm-hmm. the beauty, the mystery, the wonder, the grace that he has is calling out the depth of my heart to come and be seen with him. And so if he is in the Jordan Valley, then he has a depth that he wants to deposit. He has a righteousness he wants to birth
0: yeah.
1: in my depth. Does that make sense?
0: Yes.
1: So I don't know if you have any thoughts on that, but has that been wrong? Is that rang true to your experience?
0: Absolutely. And if we can remain with him and with him with and honestly.
1: Yeah.
0: And relate to him honestly, I think that the righteousness gets birthed fully.
1: Oh, that's
0: and
1: so
0: we
1: good.
0: Get to receive his highest and best. As we stay right with him, not behind him a step, not ahead of him a step.
1: Or not thinking he's demanding that my internal world looks like Mount Hermon
0: yeah.
1: when I feel like the Jordan.
0: Right.
1: You know what I mean?
0: Right.
1: Like,
0: he's comfortable with all of it.
1: Yeah.
0: All of it is sanctified.
1: Yes. And we find ourselves like Moses going, I don't want to go into the promised land if you're not there.
0: Right.
1: I don't want the Mount Hermon
0: mm-hmm.
1: if you're not there, Lord.
0: Mm-hmm.
1: Because what ends up happening is that I try to ascend to Mount Hermon over and over again, but it actually doesn't carry any transformative life.
0: Yes.
1: And that's when Jesus says, I have come to give them life and life abundant. It ceases to be about just going to Mount Hermon, and it becomes more about I can make my home wherever he's at.
0: Yes.
1: Because if he's in the Jordan, I know he's redeeming something in the Jordan. So I want to do this. I want you to just, if you would, just kind of position yourself and just in the name of Jesus, we just hold out all three of those places within our heart that we're unaware of. We don't even know where we're at fully in that moment, because it can go moment to moment. And we just present them to you, Holy Spirit, and we ask that you would whisper to us, where are you at?
0: Mm-hmm.
1: Holy Spirit, that you would meet us right where we're at in one of those three places. We just bless you in the name of Jesus.

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